rich man in Luke chapter 12 had it all. He was tearing down his barns and building bigger barns. He had a bumper crop. He had a big house. He was piling it up for tomorrow. He said, soul, take thine ease, for thou hast much goods laid up in store. But he forgot something. And what he forgot was that you can't stay here. Listen, you can have everything this world has to offer. You can have the big home. You can have the nice cars. You can have the money, lots of land. But you can't stay here. The old song says you can drive your new car right up to the grave, but somebody else will drive it away. The Bible says your life is just a vapor.

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good to be here. It's good to be back up here again. I always say that every day, every Sunday, every Thursday night. Before I preach, I was told to announce this menu for the first of the month meeting is up. Sign up. So that's about it. So 14 days away to our camp meeting. Amen. So y'all pray for me. I'm hurting today, so my back and my leg is hurting. I've been announcing that Sunday's work day. I want everybody to get involved. And yesterday I was up here doing some work. The ladies' dorm, the water's back online. But the fellowship hall, there's a lot of broken piece again, so that's where I hurt myself, moving to the sink. And I moved the whole thing out of the way, and I think I pulled my back and my muscle again. It's really hurting. And so had to be moved. Needed to get done, too, so Idea. I was told not to lift anything heavy, but who's going to do it? It was just only me and my family. And so, but this morning is going to probably be a negative or a positive. I don't know. We'll see how the Lord takes it. I finally put this together this morning. Yesterday I was here. We were done, and we went home thinking of working on my message, and here the lights were out. And also, I see it. Is it? We're supposed to cook, but was it? The stove is electric. Remember with the propane electric? Couldn't turn on the stove, and then we had to go to Burger King. And we're eating at 9:30 in the dark at home. So I figured the light was going down. And then this morning here it was on. And my wife said the office light was on. I said, did you turn off? Yeah. I was asleep, but I woke up at 1 again for some reason. And I stayed up all morning because just that pain was just there. And finally, I said, man, I just need to get up. And I got up. But tonight, or this morning, we'll go ahead and go to Proverbs chapter 22. I'd just like to say thank you for Johnny for hauling the water up here for us. And I told him that we need more, if you can, to fill up all the tanks. So, before I move on, that roof over here needs to be screwed back in because all that screw came loose, and that's why the water's going through. And we need to bolt it back down. So I don't know how far it is, but when that thing came down, you can see the whole lighting inside the building. And it was just amazing how the building was put together. And then the same problem over here, the same problem here, up here. If I were to remove this, you'll see what I'm talking about. And so I was just having a long talk with one of the men this morning. He was out here working. I was just thinking about this. And then I already was thinking about this message already, but it kind of helped this morning with talking. So Proverbs chapter 22, verse 1. A good name is rather than to be chosen than great riches and loving favor rather than silver and gold. Let's go to Ecclesiastes now. Ecclesiastes chapter 7. Verse 1. A good name is better than precious ointment, and the day of death than the day of one's birth. Let's pray. Dear God, thank you again for everything you have done for us, Lord. Help me to preach to your people. Get me out of the way. Put me aside, Lord God. Lord, I do need you at this hour. Lord, I do need you more. Lord, just speak through me. Use me as your vessel, Lord God. I just pray that you just get a hold of this message. And Lord, I pray for the people that have ear to hear the word of God. I thank you again, Father, for everything. Bless us and take care of us, Lord. I love you for everything. Thank you again. In Jesus' name I prayed. Amen. I'll go ahead and give you the title, A Good Name.
a good name. We honor people by naming things, right? We honor people when something is done, right? We honor them. And a long time ago, the presidents, they were honored, so the streets were named after them. Buildings were named after them. And you can just name a lot. And here, something that came across, Lucifer, that's not a good name. Jezebel's not a good name. So if you ever get a child, don't name your baby Jezebel. And then Hitler wasn't a good name. Killed a lot of Jews. I started laughing about this. Charles Manson. That's not a good name. And then I can just go on with names. They're not good names. And when we were growing up, my grandma used to say that your grandpa built the house within the day. And I go, how is that possible? He says, and then he goes, Kitan. We were saying, Kitan means in her lifetime. Kitan. He goes, the Newa Dahayunda. He says, the men were stronger. And they were well known for what they did. So my grandma said that she went through arranged marriage. So they were both spoken to. And they told my grandpa, I said, if you're man enough, build a house for her. Go. Then they told my grandma, if you're woman enough, make the pots, give birth. So they only gave me a pen and something else, two of them, he said. And then one spoon, one fork, one knife for me, and then one spoon and one fork for your Che. And then he goes, if you guys are really no Hugo, you will make this grow. And she told us that she did. That they made the pots and the spoons and what was it? They grew. And then he said, your grandpa built a house within the day. And we were just thinking about it. That's impossible. But she said he did. And then he told me himself that he said, Kedah, when I was about 20 years old, I said, I built a house for your grandma. And I said, how'd you do it? He said, when she owned it, no. I told him, you probably got help. And so I believe that he got help. I believe he got help, but he just don't want to say it. And so here, the purpose of name is that you're identified to separate you from others. So if I were to call you, you'll know who I'm talking to. Said, Brother Levi, separated you from the rest of the congregation. Sister Pearl, Sister Mary, to identify you. So what do people think about you when they hear your name? This is one of the things that kept coming back up. What do people think about me when they hear my name? Is it a good name or is it a bad name? I can go on. It says, you got to really think about it yourself, because only you know where your heart is with the Lord. And you only know your character. If it's a good character or a bad character. So if you were to get called out somewhere besides here, how will people think of you? Are they going to say that, oh, he's a good worker? Or are they going to say, oh, he's a bad worker, we don't want him? And the thing that kept coming across my mind, one of my brother, he's a good worker, but his mouth is filthy. And nobody didn't want to work with him no more because his mouth is just filthy, filthy, filthy. I don't know where he learned it from. He tells everybody that he was raised by the same grandma that I was raised by. My grandma didn't say to cuss, say all these filthy language. She didn't say that.
But him, every morning, same thing, every morning, be cussing, the same words over and over, all day, 8 hours, maybe sometimes 10 hours, and he don't get tired of it. And finally, they got tired of him, said, we're tired of you, so we got to let you go. And here he got mad again and cussed out the whole owner and the whole people that were in the office and all the foremen. And sooner or later, they don't want to work with him no more. And when I worked construction, I worked with Sun Valley Masonry. That was one of the biggest companies in Arizona. And when Sun Valley Masonry heard your name, they hired you. And one of the foremen became real close with me. So every time when I just went to the job site, he said, go ahead, get on the wall. He didn't say nothing. So just get on the wall. And then I started laying out at the end of the job. When he laid me off, I said, thank you for hiring me. Thank you again for everything. You had helped us to pay our bills and get food. And he would always say, So when Sun Valley went from places to places, so every time when the new job started, Clifford always called me, said, we're starting to work. Come on, get your tools. And then we went. I went, and in the morning I'd be over there. And one year I was laying brick, and here my brother came. He said, are you guys hiring? He said, you're asking the wrong person. I'm not the foreman. He says, Clifford. And he's like, Because the reason why he's in because they know how his work is. His work is good, but his word is just filthy communication. They don't want him no more. And so, and then one guy always drinking on the job. The foreman says, "All right, Julio, lunch break, but no liquid lunch." And then they will run and then to go to the store just to get a drink and then come back. And over Canaan, the strong people. You got to take it all out or tear it down, and you got to rebuild it again. And so then, when I was working with Phoenix, and then another company over here in Albuquerque called Brickman Masonry, and found out how I was working. So they called me, and they said, all right, let me go that way. And here I went over there and it says, all right, we want you to build fireplaces. I never built a fireplace. I go, I thought you wanted me to build a block wall, block homes. But I can learn. He says, go ahead. So I started building fireplaces and all that in Santa Fe. That's where I found out that Randy Travis was living there. And that's where I found out that his horse had a house like this too. Drywall home. Man, a horse. Having his own living room, bedroom, all that, man. I was like, what the? We were laughing about it. I was telling my wife that I built a doghouse too in Paradise Valley. That house was, the doghouse was big, and there was AC in that house too. So, wow, these people here. And so, again, what do people think about you? How is your character out there? Are you continuing your name in a good way? Even though you're over here, do people talk good about you over here in another state? Or is it that they put a bad name against you? So how is your name out there in the world? Good name brings repetition. Amen? Your repetition is what you allow everyone to see. Your character is what you do when no one is looking. Meaning, when you're working or when you're living in a place, does your neighborhood actually see your good name is going to be prosper? Will that good name continue on?
One thing that I always think about is I want my children to know that my name was good, and I want my name to be carried on in a good way. I don't want my children to talk bad about me. I don't want Miss Caitlin to say, oh, Dad was a preacher, but he went back into the world and he started to sin. I don't want my daughter to say that about me. I want them to say, oh, my dad is my hero. My dad has been giving us lectures and helping us do right, and we're learning some stuff from Dad. So we've been hauling wood, and I've been teaching my girls how to stock the wood. The more you put in there, the more people will look at it, and then the more when they see the wood, and the people will like that, and then that's what be easy for us to sell the wood. But all because I tell y'all, they're not going to like it. And so here we go, Lindsay, we'll be stacking Miss Caitlin too. They're all stacking general. And then it said, let it be hot. On too, a short and the general go eat. And they don't complain. And then one time I was listening to them, they told Mom, Mom, we learned something from Dad. And then they told me that, oh, Dad's a good teacher. Dad's a good teacher of us learning how to drive. And what I'm saying is that I want my name to continue on as a good name. I know I done messed up, but that was before I was saved. But now I'm saved, I want my name to continue in a good way. Amen? And so, number one, under a good name is, all right, children, you ready? Every child is known by what they do. Amen? Every child is known by what they do. Proverbs chapter 20, verse 11. Even a child is known by his doing, whether his work is pure or whether it be right. So children, how is your character at school or at work or where you live? Is your name being carried on in a good way? Is your name being brought up to somebody else? When we were in school, they used to say, "All right, those guys were bullies. those guys were no good. Stay away from them." And I went to Chinle High School. Is a prison school. Period. Why? Because I know how the walls are. This way, back when I was going to school, there's the main office at the door, and this way was just history, then reading, then math, and then science, and then English, and then vocational. And the last time I went over there, there was cameras up there again. So what's going on? I guess it got bad. And I know a friend there says, hey, could you go in right there, gate off? What? Gate? Why is it gate off? And so then I told him, well, I guess it got bad. It was already a prison back in my time ago. Amen? And then they get all macho and they all gangster. They can't even fight for themselves. There was this one guy that was so tall to me. He wanted to fight me, but he brought his whole gang. And I told him, none chado other than the gang should in age. Why don't you do one-on-one? So I don't care how big you are or how tall you are. I'm ready. And he's just looking at me. He's looking down, and I'm looking up, and he's like. And here all these people came, and they said, I ain't going to fight you. Because I know if I'm going to beat you up, then all these guys are going to jump in. And then one time, we didn't do nothing. One day, we came across each other around the wall by ourselves. And he looked at me, he got all red, and says, let's go, bring it. And he took off at me, and I took off at him.
I tackled him, and then I think I was strong back then. I picked him up and I threw him in the trash. And the teacher called us. I said, go to the office. All right. And I was sitting there. I said, man, my name now. Grandma's going to hear about my name. And, goes, and then they called my grandma, and then my grandma came by. They said, pick up your son. You threw somebody in trash. And so I told her. And then she told me, I was going home. No matter what you're doing, you're putting a bad name for yourself. I didn't raise you that way. What will it bring you? You're going to get full of pride. It's going to give you nothing. You said, no, I'm sticking just lecturing all the way home. And then he never came back to school, that guy. And then my older brother always caused trouble, too. So what I'm saying is that every child is known by what he's doing. We were known by what we were doing. There's a teacher that's real tall, too. There was an auto shop. We're sitting on the standing on the vehicle, and that teacher was standing right here as tall. I go, ha, she not. And then there's no smoking. There's no smoking. Why are you smoking? He's like, you're smoking. If you don't want me to smoke, then throw that out. He says, go to the office. No, I said, no. And I told my wife, too, we had a friend named Lee Joe Stephen. Okay, that's his whole name. We got caught, all of us. Three of us. And this guy, my friend, said, what's your name on that? Lee. How about you? I said, Joe. And then the other one, Stephen. Let's go, Lee, Joe, Stephen. And then we were walking in, he busted out laughing. He said, you're just using my whole name. And then he said, ID. We were sent home again. So why am I using this? Because a child is known by what they're doing. How is your character at school, children? If you're not close to school, I would beat you up at the end of school year. I don't know if that's still taking place. Does that still happen in school? At the end of the school year, we're going to fight, man. Amen? And so, let me get away from school now. How about home? Do you actually do some at home? Do you wash dishes? Do you cook? Do you vacuum the floor? Do you sweep floor? Mop the floor? Do laundry? Or is it all mom's job? Mommy job. Amen? He's already told the truth. Amen? The girls need to get involved. Help mom. Amen? So then I've been cooking breakfast. Sometimes I cook breakfast, and then I'm teaching Miss Lindsay, because she's how do you do this? No, was it frying eggs? Frying eggs and scrambled eggs. I said, you do it this way, you know? Because Caitlin already knows that. So then we were teaching her how to do it, and then she cooked and everything, and then bread and everything, and go. And then we can make our own chips, too. So we made chips Friday morning, potato chips. Everybody was all coming in, how's your chips, how's your potatoes? I cut them all skinny, and then I put it in the oil. It's all frying, and they're separated. And then everybody came out, I want some chips. And then we're sitting at the table eating chips, breakfast for chips. Fresh potatoes. Then what the girl said, I didn't know that you do that. All we need to do is just buy a lot of potatoes, cut them small, so we don't have to pay $6 for chips. So we just slice up all the potatoes and then put it in the frying pan, and we'll make chips, and we're going to have chips here. We can even sell it, too. Amen? And so, and then my wife has been teaching them how to fold clothes, how to fold the towels, how to fold the curtain, how to wash dishes, how to put the dishes away, how to fold the dish towel, and how to take care of their clothes and all this.
So sometimes one of them is lazy. I told her that your laziness will not get you nowhere. Just do something. And then one day I was talking, I think it was this week, I was talking with my son because he's gaining weight. He's just sitting there. I said, son, you need to go out and walk. He's looking at me. I said, only because he's my son, because I call him, you're getting fat. That's so hurtful. I know some of you are already thinking that. Well, he's my son. I'm not going to call your child that. I said, you're getting fat, son. One thing is, the reason why I'm saying this to you is because I love you. One thing is because there's a disease out there that's called diabetic. It's just, if you're not careful, if you're just eating, not doing nothing, just getting fat and fat and fat, and sooner or later that diabetic is going to get you, and sooner or later, if you don't know how to take care of it, that diabetic will start taking your feet, your hand, your eyes. It's going to start, the doctor's going to start cutting them off just for you to stay healthy. So right now, as you being a child, you need to get out and walk. You need to get out and do something. You need to go over there and get an axe and chop that wood. When I was at your age, at first grade, I was told to chop wood. So now you're in second grade, go out there and chop some woods. Amen? You're no fun. Well, that's life. Amen? I want you to be known. And I want you to, what I teach, I want you to carry on so that you can be known for the things that I had taught you. Run, walk, hike, ride the bike, bring them some cheese. Go just take a walk. Go just sit here. And that's the day that a lot of children, and they're not doing nothing at home, and they're just gaining weight. And they're known for what they're doing. And so, and then I said, I'm gaining weight too. I feel it. So let's go walk. We walk. As we were walking, then our dogs were following us. And then one of the dogs, I think it was Rocky, caught the prairie dog. Well, actually, prairie dog. Like, and I got all of the, even my neighbor's dog. They're all sitting around me at home and said, you stop killing prairie dogs. You leave the prairie dogs alone because that prairie dog has rabies. If you get rabies, we'll put you down. If you get rabies, too. Oh, that's a nothing. Amen? And so, I told my girl we're going to youth camp in Arabana. Was it Arabana in Arkansas? From now on, walk. From now on, stretch. From now on, carry something heavy. From now on, do something so that you can be active when you get there. Amen? I said, you know what they were talking about? Remember that steep? That's a killer, so start walking to Mesa. Amen? And so, do you know that people at church, they look at your children, mom and dad? They want to know how your home is at home. If your child's being rebellion, I'm going to say this because my child were one of them. If they were rebellion, they always cried. They had ants in their pants. We had to get after them. We had to tell them to sit still. We had to tell them, hey, it's church time. Sit right. Do right. And Jesus said, it's good for you. If you ain't going to listen, I got that stick in the vehicle. I can take you outside and whip you. And then they sit still. Amen? Oh, I'm not trying to. I looked at them like, don't cry. And so the thing I'm going to say is that my grandma used to say, I'm going to use my one of my, I'm not going to call his name, my brother, winter go, chizhao chaki, and we'll be all there, ashing chiquita. Back then it was different, it was real snowy, man, just going down, had to chop woods, bring it in. But when it came to one of my brother, he says, let chizhao chia, before he could even open the door, and then he was known for, horn hanayita. Amen. What are you? He's crying before he even went outside to get woods.
That's what he was known for. Oh, horn, Hanetki. But there's a horn head key. Amen. It's true that the Bechin needs. The Bebun, this joy. The Dishjay. That's all he did. Amen. And he, my grandma couldn't really whip him because it wasn't his. Me, I got to whip him because I got adopted. Amen. And Tolego the car. We went over there. So now finally just left him alone. It all was overcharge. I want to say this morning that children learn from your parents. I like one family that he's training up his boy, man. It's just amazing that he's doing all this thing. And I can't wait for Noah to grow old so I can start teaching him that. Amen? And so every child is just in the home watching the TV or on the game system doing nothing, overweight, and they know nothing at all. They don't know anything about life.

and have same-sex marriage. It's a lie that's wicked from hell. I tell my girls, it's wrong. I want you to have a life first. I want you to live right. I want you to have fun. I want you to have fun in church. I want you to go places. Don't look for boys. Don't look for anybody else. Just focus on the Lord. Amen. Because I want your name to be carried on right. I want you to live right. I want you to do right. And to wait for the Lord. Wait till the Lord says, go ahead and get married. Today, it's the other way around. Babies having babies. And if the world thinks that that's cute, but it's a shame because mom and dad do not discipline their children. And they just put their name to shame because Isaiah in Proverbs says that a child that's left to himself brought his mom to shame. I hope none of you leave your children at home. You ought to bring your children to church. You ought to bring your children, take your children wherever you go. Amen. How do you know that your children is doing some at home without you being there? Amen. Right now, they just have access to internet. They can be watching some. They might be doing some without you knowing. It's very important that you bring your child with you at all times. Amen. Because you don't want to mess up your name. Ruth, he says, Elimelech, remember he died? And then both of his boys died, and then his name wasn't carried on. His name died. I don't want my name to die. I know my girls will get married, they're going to have a different last name. But I want my son to carry on the last name. Yazzie's everywhere. Amen. I was told that Yahzeh means, we're so tall. Amen. So here this morning, that every child is known by what she does or what he does. Amen. This morning there was a guy that came with a horse. A young man looking at him. A Latino. Because the sun is coming up, and I'm looking through the sun, and then the shadows, like, hey, Latte. I thought it was somebody else that lived out here. And then he goes, good morning, Gary. Oh, I heard the voice. Oh, it's just you. There was, hello. And went to his horse, and then he had to talk for a while, and then the horse wanted me to itch him, and then he started to push me around because I was hurt, and I had to walk away from the horse. I said, no, you can go ahead and stay right there. I went behind the small Toyota, my protection. Amen. And we had a good time, and then he took the horse over there, and I saw him carrying the water over there. It reminded me a long time ago. So why me, Dad? Why me, Gary? I mean, why me, Grandma? It's for your own good. But are you going to carry it on? No, I know why. Because of this. Amen. Number two. Do you know that your reputation can sink so fast? Ecclesiastes chapter 10.

Verse 1. Dead flies causes the ointment of the apocryphal. Yeah. To write that down. And sent forth the sinking Savior. So do with a little folly him that is in the repetition for wisdom and honor. So that word sinking, it can just sink. Do you know that your name can sink by doing wrong? Your name can, if it done wrong, it goes, it sink, it's all goes. It's just going to give you a bad reputation. And so the one thing that I'm really worried about is that I try to do right. I'm not holy. All right? I'm not holy. I'm still a sinner. But I try to live right and do right in front of my children. I try to speak right. I try to talk right. I try to be the best dad that I could be. And when mom and dad, I'm going to use myself, when mom and dad gets in an argument, my children just goes like this. They don't know what to do.

I try to stop that. I don't want to argue in front of my children because it's going to grow in them. And if we're teaching that to them, we're just making our name so wicked, and then they're going to carry it on. They say, oh, wow, you did this. Well, you always argue with mom. You always said this. And I don't want to carry that on. I don't want to pass it down to my children. I want to have my name to be I said a long time ago, my great-great-grandpa was named Jolly Claw. The Jolly Claw, they called him the Jolly. He was small. They knew who he was. When we went to mini farms, the Jolly was on that. Oh, about the Hanilson. And then you go to Chihara, the Jolly. Oh, about the Hanilson. He's a good man. Why not? Why don't I? Amen. And then we go over there, and then this one lady goes over there. You need to get off the land. You don't live from here. Well, Mary's my grandma. I'm from there. I said, oh. Amen. The one time I said, Valley store, Hebegando. She couldn't give it. Amen. Take it down. This is open range area. For us to use it to help one another. They said the Jola, they know by name, the Jola, and then there was another guy by the name Sent E up because all he did was stood there like a wood. So they called him Tsunaa, and then another one was called Stongog because she used to dress up all black, the Nascado. She'll be sitting on the fence, all sitting like this, all black, watching the sheep. That's why they call her Storm Goggy. And then you continue on. This is the Deswoods, and then the Harveys, and then the other Yazis over there. And nobody complained. It was all open field. The best, he's not Jahande. We separated. We didn't argue. The Bekash, he's not Kahande. Kade, if she should kill you, not you, what the? You know what happened? Somebody sunk the name. The new generation sunk the name. Amen. There was one guy that said, "Leo ya bakoya e kwagi well eshe eshe eshe shalya sa tohut e no na the na sota na na sota e she chepe the Jolly Club a cop." The cop, let's go down there. And we went down there. Kwagi they put a stamp on it. They did the Jolly Claw, the Jolly's Well. Oh, good. We have good name around here. We help one another. You have no business trying to turn that family against us. My grandma used to cut the sheep, kill the sheep, and then it goes up the hill. All the neighbors would come out and sit down and eat. And then she said, they all come out, and then they eat, and then they work. And now it's just like you have to be told. It says, can you work for us? Then we either mad at some or mad at me or mad at God. I don't know. Amen. But if you're mad at me, why? Amen. I want to know. If you're mad at my wife, why? We're here. In return, we just ask you to help us. Yesterday, my wife said, I was just frustrated. How come people don't come? Camp meeting is just around the corner. Well, it's so important. I understand you do have something to do. I told last night, I said this to the people that came.
I had to turn down a birthday party. I said, I'm sorry, I can't go. Who's going to take it? Saturday night. I can't do it. I got to go be here and preach. I had to turn down the graduation last night. Sundays, the water needs to be put back online, and those things need to be clean, and the roof needs to be fixed, and that needs to be drilled in. And then I know all that water down there is probably all busted up too, so we had to take all that out. Then on top of that, so we got to go clean around the building, all the landscape. Who's going to do it? Amen. And then I had to turn down a meeting that I was invited to Chino Valley. I said, I can't go. Amen. I can't go because we're working up here. Amen. So I'm going to say it tonight that how is your church being known? How will a church be known? Every Baptist church, will it be a good repetition or a bad repetition? Amen. You are known by your work. Just taking a look around here. It's a good building. But it could have been done better. What do you mean? Take a look at the roof. That's a good building, but it could have been done better. Go in there, take a look at the roof. The fellowship could have been done better. The wall is sinking. And here I was praying, Lord, help us. Lord, help me to lead the church the right way. Amen. So up there, upstairs, the water came in too. One of the men said, I can't just go ahead and cut it out to see where it's coming in from. There's enough drywall here, so we'll go ahead and do it. And then I really don't know anything about drywall, so I had to ask him, what's the measurement? How many inches are there? So get the half inch, and then one over there, Home Depot, said, and then this one guy said, get the 12 foot. So, I don't be got that. Who's going to help me carry the animal? Give me the 8-footer. And I came, I brought it, we took it apart, me and my girls, took it in there, and here, and unzipped the whole thing, it was blue. I don't know if it's the right one. Hold on, I don't know, it's blue. All I know is the drywall was supposed to be white, but this is blue. So I don't know what Ernest would say. I got the wrong one, this is the darn near. When he came in, you got the right one. That's a good one. I said, okay, I'm relieved now. I said, how come the color? This is for molds. Oh, okay. I don't know that came in mold. And so then I was just thinking about that. I'm going to say tonight, after the camp meeting, I'm going to have a meeting with the church. I'm going to say, well, I might as well say it here now because everybody's here, right? Let's go pick up money to fix the roof. Amen. Take off the roof and put plywood on it and put it back on. It can be done. Amen. Same thing. Over every year after year, water is coming in. Water coming in. I think it's wear and tear. That we just need to replace everything. Amen. You are known by your repetition. Acts number 3. You are known by your repetition. Acts chapter 5, verse 34.

They stood there, up one in the council, and the Pharisee named Gamaliel. Gamaliel, that word there, that name there, Gamaliel. This is what I was talking about, Riley. He was Paul's teacher. A daughter of the law had in repetition among all the people and commanded to be an apostle for a little space. So this person was well known. He was a daughter of the law. And so I believe this man here had respect and was trusted and knowledge and had a lot of wisdom. So what kind of work you do or that will give you respect? Amen? Will you be respected by the people? Will you be trusted by the people? Will you actually teach somebody? It's knowledge, where knowledge and wisdom comes in. Amen? I want to be known for something else. I want to be known. When we were building that building up there too, was that there's a man that came in there and started the lead work off, and I was all ready to go, and then I went in there and thought, what era? And then I was like, what's going on? Something's wrong here. So why is it this the cinder block halfway into the concrete was sticking? What's going on? And I went over there, and then the string line, it's on, and I go like this. What loose? And then I got it, and then I put it, fixed it, and I pulled it. Because the way you do is you go halfway to the building when you're going to do a string block, okay? And then you run with it, not run, but walk with it, and pull that line all the way to the other end. And that line all the way to the other end, and that string can stretch. And then when I was done, I got my measuring tape, and here they cut 4 inches off. So when I realigned that line, I measured it, and here he had no business cutting the block. That whole block would have fit. And I was like, how am I supposed to? I need to cut the four. I need to make it. We call it 4 highs, 4-inch block. That's a lot of cutting. I don't want to cut. And then the mud. One day, Tom gets a cut. I don't like it. And then when it was done, the first course, that mud was that thick. The second course, the mud was that thick. And then the last course, the mud was still there. And here, when it was done, and then who they told the man, who built it? Gary. So I didn't build it. I know I built it, but somebody started off the lead line wrong. And I told him, now, Since it's my work now, I got to go back over there and stuck away and hide all the bad stuff. And I haven't gone back up there yet. Amen? So what that people, that if your work is just like that, lazy and lazy, how do you expect to get hired? Amen? Like I said, I don't know about drywall. Remember that brother back there? The intention was, all right. And I looked at it, and I cut it in half, and then I put it in there. One down here, and one of the brothers said, "Don't you out the one and teeth?" I was like, "So, oh yeah, huh?" What I did was I cut the drywall in half. I put one at the top, the same part, but I put one at the bottom. I just started laughing, but I don't know what he was thinking. I didn't tell him that I knew drywall. I don't know drywall. But he's a, no, we'll fix it. So, okay, do your magic. Just looking at that bone now. I went down. No, what you lay out? Now I can say I know, but I still don't know it all. Amen. And then, now she's smooth. And then see, he wants it all done nicely. He's all smoothing out. People take pride in their work, meaning in a good way, not in a bad way. They want to be recognized for what they did so that they can be used, again. Amen. And when he used to do masonry design, they sent us up there, and I got the blame for that one too, because I know I didn't work there. And all the work was done, the architect saw it, and they said, who did that design up there? Gary. Gary,
get over here. So what'd you do? So, I didn't work there. Yes, you did. No, I didn't. I go, and then the architect, well, it looks nice. Thank you for the work, Gary. Go ahead, work. And here was a rug design. Somebody put a rug design up there. I didn't do that. And then another company in San Carlos, and then somebody messed up the whole joint. What is that called? Expansion joint. You call it expansion joint. You put

0: rubber between the wall. So when the wall moves, that wall moves like this. What the uncle, the wall will crack in that though. He's looking at here, oh, that snake. And then the owner came, the union came, because I was with the union, they call it. They go, look at it. Who worked right here? Gary. I didn't work there. I go. And then the owner, yes, you did. No, you told me to cut block that day when some two not guys that were working right there. Them two. I go. They weren't working there. Why am I getting the blame for this? See, you told me to cut the blocks. I was cutting blocks that was, you've been cutting blocks for 1 month for you. He's scratching his nose. Oh, yeah, huh? Don't blame me for somebody else's mistake. Then he said, can you fix it? No, it got to be torn down. It's going to tear down. There you go. Well, it's solid ground. Well, too bad. Just had to live with it now. Solid ground with rebars in the man, that's a lot of work. So I'm not going to do it. I'm not going to fix it. No. Why don't you tell somebody else to fix it? The one that worked there. And then in Colorado, we were building the jail. And so I was here. My brother messed up. There was a door that was up there. And then some other company had to go in there and tear it out and put a door in there. And then we had to go back in there and rebuild it. And here, I got blamed for his work, too. I said, Gary Quayne, I didn't work there. I was over there. Then when I was, the whole jail was coming to part, and I said, I wonder, we're sitting there, like, I don't want to see one of you guys say, hey, I need a phone call. Then we were in the cell, the closing off. And, I got rights. I need a phone call. You call my lawyer. Don't be saying that. But people were saying that about one another. So what I'm saying this morning is that my brother does not lay block no more today because of what he did. His filthy communication. So what did he do? He went to ironworking. I don't know if he's cussing over there. I don't know. I want you to know something, children. Look, teenagers, new generation, okay? Right here now. If you work for the Navajo Nation governor or the United States government, there's no cussing allowed. Dress code. If you work construction, if you have a sensitive heart, oh, it's mean. Stay away from construction. Because your foreman will cuss you out if you mess up. Amen. If you're too sensitive, if you don't want to get cussed out, do the job right. Amen. If you don't want your mom or dad to get after you, do the job right. Because your parents expect you to have a good name. Do you know that in the Bible, the people don't have last names? Did you know that today everybody has a last name, but all their names are differently? That's why they say the Hispano, we used to say, we couldn't say Yazi. Because there's a Yazi over here, another Yazi over here, another Yazi over here, and then a Yazi in Alaska and a Yazi everywhere. We had to say Mary. The Joel Ibbotson. Oh! Amen. Then the Kojo Torch Nosley, this is where my grandpa lives that way. Hishpokando, Billy. Oh, about the Nielsen. Well, people give a good report when we say, do you know so and so? Amen. Oh, about the Nielsen. One of my bus drivers, man, he was a Bahwin. Jerome told me that he passed. I was telling my girls, I was a special one. I was the first one to be picked up from the house. Bus driver went all the way to my house. Less than 10 feet away, the bus door will open. Let's stay in it. I'll just walk in. First one on the bus. And I'll be the last one off the bus. Cut. Go to the one. I was spoiled. But before I got picked up, the bus driver will lecture me. We'll say, oh, it's and then when the second person comes in, then he cuts it off. The day he was well known. He said, bus driver, which one? Andrew. Oh, yeah. One time let me end it with this. He said, oh, what bus? He said, well, he went this way and that. He parked. And then he drove the bus on, and then it's bus number 45, went all the way back. And then he started, then he went on a road that no bus could go on, just following those tracks. And I go, Chiche, how about that, didn't you? What the bay, you eat, Jay, who wants you to bay, Kylan? You know, or God, we what? No bus went. Maybe like Caleb, you know, that was hot because no vehicle came up. That bus is long. You know how long the bus is, right? We're just going on. You know, and then finally, he parked. And then he goes, Chay, it's a car, dog, get long. Should the bed that's sitting on the jet, the canyon, there's quite a cool other lay than that kind of. I go, harder than lay. What was that? Way over there is it? It's a car, dog, get long. They are hot. Oh, today that would be child abuse, right? And here, as little as Noah, I was left in the bus. Bus by Hallyo. Is it the other by Nantene? So, okay, he left. As curious as I was, started pushing buttons. Then he stopped the sign, and it comes on. He left it on, too. They close it. Did I on radio? I on start pressing it. And then I got that I remembered. I said, don't play with the radio. Sat there. I looked at my time. My oldest brother came home. Bus line, not what that, because he did. My son show us. She could sat down. We saw the bad that by Nacho. And then he goes, you know, you didn't touch anything. The guy. I just sat right here, just went back and forth. I just left everything on. Okay. Kistalwa, she the bed. The bed. Oh, the leader. That's good. She shahold that long. Ah, she equal. And then my grandma. Anything. So that's what I'm saying. How is your name? He was well known. My grandma was well known. The Joel was well known. The Joel Clark was well known. And Billy was well known. How is your life? How is your name get carried on? That's my message this morning. Children, are you going to continue to have a good name? Will you give happiness to your mom and dad? Amen. My uncle said, he locked us into inside the house. He said, they padlocked us. What's going on then? They want to help grandma, my budget, that's what, no. Russian was not, here's the can, you know. So, it's like then he goes, I know you guys are going to come out from the window. Then he nailed the window again. What? They chis, but stay in here. And then he left. And my grandma got mad. Dido old ida. I want this clago shot. Dido ta. Don't ever do this again. I don't need to my uncle. And so, that's my message. I can say on and on. Only my wife knows that. I told her who was mean, what was done to me, and who this other, my uncle, other uncle, what he did. I never really told nobody, but I remember that I got thrown across the room. I remember that. I remember getting chased by a vehicle too, by one of my uncles. And it's like a bad repetition. So why would you want to throw a child across the room? Why would you want to chase a young boy at Noah's age with a 1976 Chevy truck? That's evil. Don't ever do that. I told Noah, I said, I call you fat because I care for you, I love you, and I'm not hurting you to say it. I want you to realize it. That you need to start walking. He goes, remember one time? He goes, Mom's going to get me Prime. I was like, what's Prime? It's a drink. Come to find out, it's an energy drink. And I said, where's my Prime, Mom? I didn't get it. Why not? It's energy. And I go, Noah, it's poison. Oh. So when I say it's poison, that means it's no good for him. Every food that he says is poison. When we say poison, he don't want it. You know it's bad for him. So that's it. So the altars are open. Thank the Lord for your name. Thank the Lord. Pray to the Lord that your name be carried on right too. So let's pray. The altars are open. Dear God, thank you again for everything you have done for us, Lord. Help us, shelter us, and guide us. I thank you again, Father, for everything. Lord, I thank you again for the message. I thank you again for everything you have done. Lord, I pray for myself and the church members here. Lord, I pray that you just ease the pain in my leg and my back too, Lord. I thank you again, Father, for everything. Shelter us and guide us. And thank you for giving us a good name. Thank you again for everything you have done for us today in God and Leniko. Lord, I thank you for everything. Let our name be carried out, Lord God, and in a good way, Lord. And we don't want to have a bad name. We want our name to be right and to be done right, Lord God. And I thank you again, Father, for everything. Let us be known for our name, Lord. And thank you again, Jesus. I pray, amen.
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0: number 7. I want to say I appreciate that good preaching.
1: Amen. Amen. Amen.
2: Jimbo, that's really good. Amen. And I also want to say, you know, I thank my dad for being the man that he was in my life.
1: Amen.
2: And I'm sure that I wouldn't be here if it weren't for him. When he got saved, he got all the way in. You know, I've seen some people get saved and they don't get in all the way. Doctrinally, you know, they are completely saved, but practically, they're not all the way saved. And I'm glad he got all the way saved, amen. And because of that, man, that helped us get in. And some of you know that know my dad. You know, he's a kind of like a like his dad was, my grandfather. They're workaholics, man. They work. Even now, my dad's 61. He outworks a lot of us out there a lot of the time. Man, it's still many times, you know, Brother Levi, Kyle, myself, some of the men, we'll be out there, I mean, middle of the night, man, trying to stay awake, getting ready for camp meeting. He's over there, we need to finish this. And we're like, man, how in the world, man? And I've always appreciated that, man, that he put a good work ethic in us and told us you got to finish the job and do things like that. So I thank him for that. Amen. Growing up on that reservation, you don't grow up effeminate. You have to be trained that way out there. And out there, it's just hard lifestyle, and so I thank God for that, amen. And I thank God for the good men he's put in our life, amen, like Brother Charlie, amen. Just the masculinity about them, you know, that's what's neat, you know, being about some of these men of God. They just have a masculinity about them. There's no sissiness about them, and makes you want to serve God and live right, amen. Amen. Amen. I appreciate that. 2 Kings chapter 7. I want to thank the church also as well, and just as I said last night, man, you've been a real blessing to me and my girls, and I thank you, because that's a real help, and I thank God for y'all. 2 Kings chapter 7, the Bible says there, we'll read a few verses, and then try to preach a little about this here. Verse 1 says, "Then Elisha said, Hear ye the word of the Lord. Thus saith the Lord, Tomorrow, about this time, shall a measure of fine flour be sold for a shekel, and 2 measures of barley for a shekel in the gate of Samaria." So if you don't know the story, the city has been besieged and they're starving inside the city here. And the Bible says there that Elisha gives them words that tomorrow y'all going to eat real well. You can get some food, man, God's going to bless, and man, we're going to have everything we want to eat tomorrow. You know, that if you would think people that are in famine, they would say, hey man, praise the Lord, God going to do something tomorrow. But no, look at verse 2. "Then the Lord on whose hand the king leaned answered the man of God and said, Behold, if the Lord would make windows in heaven, might this thing be?" Sarcasm. Sarcasm. Amen. Sarcastic. Amen. And he said, "Behold, thou shalt see it with thine eyes, but shalt not eat thereof." You know, here this man was sarcastic about what God was going to do. You know, I believe there's time and place for that. A lot of times, there's just people that have a kind of attitude about the things of God. They're just not only sarcastic, but they're just kind of have that, well, I don't know if the Lord's going to do that. I wouldn't go that far. And I think, man, come on, man. Amen. And the Bible says there, he said, because he said that, he said, you'll see it, but you ain't going to eat it. And the story of the 4 leprous men, that's a great story. We don't have time to read it, but you can read that on your own time there. Some of you know the story. If you don't know it, I encourage you to go home and read it. And then you find there that when these 4 leprous men, that God uses them, they spoil the camp of the Syrians who had besieged the city of Samaria there. And the Bible says there that because that the Syrians had been run off, there was all this tent left empty, food, provisions, spoil, and whatnot was all there. And because of that, the next day they had exactly what God said. They had all the provision they needed. And that verse there says there, verse number 18, "It came to pass as the man of God spoke to the king, saying, 2 measures of barley for a shekel, and a measure of flour for a shekel shall be tomorrow, about this time in the gate of Samaria. And that Lord answered the man of God and said, Now, behold, if the Lord should make a window in heaven, might such a thing be? And he said, Behold, thou shalt see it with thine eyes, but thou shalt not eat thereof. So it fell out unto him, for the people trode upon him in the gate, and he died." So he did see it, and he did not taste of it. I just preached on that thought for a little while here. The title of this thing here is, seeing it, but not tasting of it. You see it, but you're never going to eat of it. And that's a shame today, but let's go, Lord, in prayer to ask God's blessing. Lord, it's sure good to be here with the folks. Like the man of God said already, it's like family reunion. Lord, it's only because of you, the blood and the book and your spirit that we can be like that here today, Father. Lord, it's because of you we can have this bond together with these folks, Lord God. And Lord, I'm really grateful for this church, what it means to me, my family, and I thank you for that, Lord. I thank you for my family being here, Lord God, and just thank you, Lord God, for my parents and my friends here, Father. But Lord, just now, Lord, I pray that the Word of God might have a good effect here, Father. Pray your Spirit have liberty, and thank you for the old, good challenge we've heard already, Lord, man. Lord, that just stirred me up, Lord God, here, Lord, about that preaching, Lord, and I pray that you just guide and direct now, Father, and I love you, and I pray in Jesus' name, amen, amen, amen. They say you give water to a preacher, so, you know, he preaches as long as that water lasts. So I guess that's why we got these little ones, you know. After preaching, probably bring an even smaller one up next time, man. A little communion cups. That's all you need right there. He can go that far on that one, man. Get him a communion cup, man. Amen. Amen. Amen. Anyway, see it, but don't taste it. Amen. Man, last night, God, you know, not last night, yesterday, man, I tell you what, it's really good. Yeah, amen. I mean, I like it when God stirs around and shows up. Amen. Amen. But you know what? The sad part, a lot of you saw it, but you ain't tasted of it. So I was here. Yeah, you were, but you didn't taste of it. You just saw it. You saw God do something around here, and you saw some folks getting happy, stirring, and man, God was, people were shouting, God was moving people's heart, you seen people crying, people hugging, people saying, man, thank God, some people getting things right, some people on the altar, you saw all that, but some of you know what, you didn't even taste it. Amen. Man, I mean, you said, man, God's doing all these good things, but have you ever tasted of it? You ever put your hand up to and shouted a little bit with them? You ever come and cried and visited an altar when there was? Hey, man, you ever gone humbled yourself? Man, said, man, brother, I'm sorry, man, I said this, and I want to tell you I love you, and man, I'm with you, behind you. Man, brother, thanks for being my friend. You ever got to do that? Or you just saw it and never tasted of it? Hey, man. I mean, the man of God got up yesterday and he ran the aisle. Man, he's running there last. Man, I mean, said, man, that's real good. You've seen that, but you ever tasted that? You ever know what it's like to run the aisle? Whoa. Amen. Yeah. Amen. Man, I sure enjoy that. I like that when it goes on, man. I seen, we was at youth camp a couple weeks ago, man. It stirred me up. And most of you know my kids, Torrance, the little one, she's got that real native look. Torrance has this native look. She has these glares, man. I mean, she can, if she gives you the look in the right way, about half your face will go numb. I tell you what, man, it just, yeah. You know, like that one right there, amen, right there. But man, I'll tell you what, man, she kind of my reserved one, you know. And what, boys, we was at youth camp last week. I mean, man, she was up there, she was standing on top of the chair, she was shouting. But Wesley was preaching, she was the best. She was, I was watching, man, I like that, man, she's getting in on that. Then the kids started running, she's over there running with them, man. I said, man, I like that. And then they're taking up camp offering. And she's over there, yeah, $20 a month, I'll give that. And I'm like, okay. All right, $20 a month. There goes my money. $20 a month right there. Amen. I wanted her to get a taste, but not that much. Come on, man. But no, seriously, I mean, that was good, though. I'm glad she did get a taste. You know why? Man, she only saw it, but she wanted a taste of it. Yeah. For some of you here this week, I mean, you know what? We're watching people. You always preach, we watch people. It gives us stuff to preach on later. You know what we notice? We notice those who don't taste of it. And you say, well, I'm trying to. No, it's really not hard to pick out. I mean, you're just the only one trying your best not to get a blessing. You just sit there, and man, you just, and you'll stand, you'll kind of wave a hand, you're just trying your best not to get a blessing. Amen. And it's hard. Amen. You're just sticking out. The more you try not to get a blessing, the more you stick out. Yeah. Amen. Amen. There's a lot of folks today, they see it, but man, they never taste of it. And these men here, the leprous men, God used them. They were part of a bigger plan. God used them to feed all the city of Samaria there who was besieged in a famine. God used these leprous men. And I want to give you some things about that, you know. And these leprous men, you know, I've got to think, why did God use these leprous men? I think one of the reasons why God used them, first of all, is they were found outside the wall. They were not in the city. They were outside the wall. Say, what does that have to do with anything? They were not in the city limits. They were not in the crowd. They were not fitting in with society. If God ever going to use you to do anything, man, if God ever going to use you to be a help to some others, you know what you're going to have to do, man? You can't be where everybody else is at. The rest of this world, I think God can't use some folks today because they're just too worldly. The world just hanging all over them. You can see in the way they dress, the way they carry themselves. Man, they got the world all over them. And they wonder, why? How come God can't use me like that? Too much of the world hanging on them. Not only they were found outside the wall, but man, another thing I like about these lepers, they were flawed. What do you say to that, man? They were flawed. They were lepers. You know, God, I think God a lot of times uses things that we wouldn't use. And I think a lot of times he does it just to irritate a lot of folks. I think God likes to irritate Pharisees. And so he'll use people that we wouldn't use. Amen. There are a lot of you here that are flawed. And you know what? God uses you. Amen. Now I'm not condoning you living in sin, God using you, whatnot. But I tell you, those that God uses consistently are those that live right. But every now and then God will use somebody. They just, man, well, I wouldn't use them, but yeah, God used them. Now, I appreciate that. I appreciate God using us. Some of you just get enough sense to get it right and get it fixed, and God does something in your life. Amen. Thank God for that. Now they flawed, but another thing about them, there was they had a finality to their life. So what do you mean by finality? Notice that verse there, that verse number 3 and 4, they say this, why sit we here till we die? There was a finality. They said, you know what? Man, we're going to die anyway. Why are we just sitting here? You know, what do we do in the meantime? How do we meet eternity? How do we meet, man, the rest of this life? Do we meet it just sitting here? You know why God used them? They had a finality about it. They said, you know what? We're not just going to sit here. We're going to get up, go do something. They said, if we go in the city, we'll die, famine. We sit here, we'll slowly die from leprosy. If we go to the camp of the Syrians, we'll die. They'll kill us. It don't matter. We're going to die anyway. So let's just go do something about it. In the meantime, man, we're some of you here. Man, most of you here, you're saved. You're going to heaven. We can shout it out. Say, hey, man, I'm going to heaven. Praise the Lord. Well, what are you going to do in the meantime? You can go back to the world. Still go to heaven. You can live the way you are now and still go to heaven. Or man, you can get up and say, you know what? Let's go do something for God. Man, before we get there. Man, before we get there, let's lay up some treasures. Before we get there, let's put something there that we'll meet. Amen. Before we get there, let's take some folks with us. There was a finality to the thing. They realized, you know, I can do something. But this is where the title of the message here. It comes, you know, about, you know, man, just... they see it, but they never taste of it. It's because God used them because they had faith. Faith. And that's the main part of this message. It's just faith. What kind of faith do you have? A lot of folks, like I said, they just see it, but they never taste of it. They see salvation. I hope there's none of you here this morning that has seen what salvation can do and never tasted of it. Man, you know, I grew up in church. I got saved as a young man, just a kid. My dad got saved late in life. And we're from different salvation backgrounds. I mean, he was lived till he was 27 years old. And then he got saved. He'd lived a whole life of sin in the world. And then he got saved out of that. And so because of that, his approach and appreciation toward Christianity is different. It's different from someone like myself, like a lot of you here. We get saved young and we grow up in and around it all our life. And we almost don't have that appreciation of those that God came out of it do. Right. There's just a difference. And we, I call y'all, those of us here, we're church brats. We're raised around this all of our life. This is all we've ever known. But you know what I like seeing? I like seeing, man, the fact that, man, when they get happy about their salvation, man, they get happy about it, they get excited about it, man. And, man, I like seeing people just getting happy about salvation. And, man, I'm glad that I not only saw them get happy about it, I'm glad that I tasted that same salvation. I'm glad I got saved, too. I got a good dose of salvation. Amen. I'm glad I got in on this thing. There's folks that have done that. They've seen what salvation can do for people, but they've never partook of it. They said, man, that's pretty good right there. Let me ask you something. Have you been born again? Is there a point in your life you can point to say, I was regenerated on that day? That day I left the devil's family and came into God's family. That day it was no longer a general knowledge of Jesus Christ hanging on the cross, but man, it was a personal thing. He died on the cross for my sin, my mess ups, my life, everything I've done wrong. That's why he hung there, and he was my sacrifice. That should have been me. He took my place. He paid my payment. Because of that, I'm free. Is there ever a point in your life you had that salvation?
3: Amen.
2: Man, they see salvation, but they never taste of it like that. But you know, these men, they had faith about it. They put it into action. They did something about it. You never taste of it if you never exercise faith. The Bible says, man, the people today in this world, they live by sight. They don't walk by faith because they don't know any better. But Christian, let me tell you something here. You cannot live by sight. You better learn to operate by faith. You say, well, you know, that looks pretty good there. Man, do you see everything God's doing? We've seen what Brother Charlie has done here in this work. We've seen the history of the glory land. We've seen these old men of God. We've seen how they led the church, the convictions they had, the preaching they've done. We've seen all that. But some of you, you've seen it, but you never tasted of it. You've used it. You claim to have it, but you ain't got none of it.
3: Yeah. Yeah.
2: Amen.
3: Amen.
2: There's some of you here, man. You know how to fake it real good. But you ain't never tasted it. I can tell.
3: Yeah.
2: Amen. I can tell because the world's still hanging all over you.
3: Amen.
2: Still got an attitude about things. Still trying to fit in with the rest of the world. You're afraid of being looked at. Oh, he's out of touch. He's out of style. You're still worried about that. You're still worried about people's opinion about you.
3: Amen.
2: You still care how people are going to treat you. And, well, if I do this, this group's not going to like me. Man, I don't really worry about that anymore. This group don't like me. This group don't like me. That group, if I preach this, they won't like. You know, most people, they learn how to pander to every denomination and group and all that. Right here, what you see, what you get. That's what these old men of God, what man made them they are. You see what they are, what you see, what you get. They weren't, Brother Charlie wasn't one way here, then another way in the reservation, then another way over, man, in among the Amish, another way down here in Mexico. He wasn't that way. He was just Brother Charlie. Amen. I appreciate that. Amen. Faith. You got some? Give you a few things on their faith and we'll be done this morning, you know, about exercising it. I believe this one, the first thing I see about their faith is their faith was curious.
3: Yeah.
2: Their faith was curious. They kind of, I just picture these guys sitting on the wall over there and four of them just hanging out with each other, man, and no one wants them, no one wants to do anything with them because they're lepers and they're just hanging out there and sitting there, you know. Hey, buddy, is that your nose? You know. Bro, this looks like your finger, eh, man? Here you go.
3: Yeah.
2: And they all wake up in the morning. Oh, don't stretch too much, you know, something will fall off. Yeah, y'all heard about the leper who couldn't drive standard? You know why he couldn't drive standard? He left his foot on the clutch. Anyway. I can just see these guys sitting out there telling leper jokes to each other and whatnot. And hey man, somebody, they find out what's going on in the city. And man, there, some soldier yells at them, man, there's no food. Man, they're paying a lot of money up here, man, for ass's head and cab of dove's dung. And they're like, really? That's all they got to eat in there? They said, yeah. I said, man, that's pretty bad. He goes, man, it seems like people are here bowling each other's children, too. They're like, man, I guess we ain't doing that bad. So they're just sitting there. One day their friend got curious. And they said, you know, there's a group of people out there. You know, they're Syrians. You know, we're lepers. And maybe, you know, maybe they'll give us something. No, no, they're going to kill us. They're our enemies. They hate our king. They hate our people. Man, just forget it. But then, you know, one day they, one the best. You know that idea you had the other day about going over there? You know, I kind of think they were. I seen some soldiers out there patrolling and they were eating food and they just threw their leftovers out. Maybe we just asked for that leftovers, eh? Yeah, all right. You know what happened? Their faith got curious. They just finally one of them said, man, why are we sitting here? Let's go over there. Let's find out. You know what you need? Man, if you ever want to taste it, somewhere there got to be some curiosity. Just stir it up. Somewhere you got to say, man, will that really work? Man, that kind of preaching, that kind of stand, that kind of conviction, that kind of lifestyle, that kind of teaching, I wonder if that really works. Amen. Amen. Brother Jimbo got up here, man, I mean, gave loads of practical stuff for, man, for young men, young people. This is what could work. If you just show them this, they don't. And you saw me sitting there, nah, I just don't like how he preached it. He just seemed so forceful. Man, you just sat there critical like that Lord whose hand leaned on him. You're just going to see it, but you're never going to taste it. But some of you, you're sitting right there like, you know, that makes sense. You know, that makes sense, man. If they give them credit and then they use it all, man, then they end up losing their check. The next time, they'll probably learn. Maybe I'll try that. I'm just curious, you know. That's where faith gets out. It gets curious. Will that work? We heard, you know, out there, you know, they said the pastor, they say, you know, a man can't do that. Man can't pastor two churches. Man can't do this. And oh, man can't do that in schools. Man can't do that. So many times we heard what a man can't, man of God can't do. You can't bring a Bible or you can't do this. And a lot of times it's just there. You know, I wonder if they really would say no. You know, this lady at our, was a teacher at the school, the high school there in Gallup. And I said, you know, you teach over there. I wonder if we would have Bible study. What would they say? She said, I don't know. Let's ask. So yeah, ask them. Next Sunday, she comes back. You know, they said that if we could have Bible class, they said, as long as you do before school, it'll be all right. And, you know, on Thursdays. I said, good. Is it 7:45 to 8:15 good? She goes, yeah. And everybody's up here. You can't bring the Bible to school. You can't pray in school. Shh, don't tell us that. Man, for the rest of that year, man, I went over there every Thursday morning, 7:45, man, to 8:15, preaching them kids. But no, you can't do that in this country. Shh, don't tell anybody that. They might believe you. Man, sometimes you gotta get curious about these things in the work of God here. You, those of you in glory here that grew up here. Let me ask you something. Some of these things that Brother Charlie did, Miss Meyer did, don't you ever get curious about it? Thanks. You know, Brother Charlie did that with us. I wonder if that worked with us. Well, we do it. Or man, I know I've heard you many times and your burden for your people, for your brothers and sisters here in the church. You ever get curious about, man, Brother Charlie did this with me when I was growing up. I wonder if I could do that with these guys. I wonder if that would work. Why don't you try? Man, when you see it, why don't you take a big chunk and just, amen. Amen. Are you ladies? You've seen Miss Meyer all these years do these things here in the church. Do you ever just say, you know, I probably could do that. Why don't you take a big bite out of it? Amen. And just say, you know, I'll do that. Amen. Well, I'm going to make a mistake. Yeah, probably. They're going to get mad because they don't like it. Yeah, probably. Whoa. So? How about the idiot that's not doing it? Yeah, that's why I didn't do it, because I knew Brother Charles would get mad at me for doing it. Yeah, you're the people, the one that the people trod over in the gate. You're the one that saw it and never tasted of it. Amen. God stirred my heart by evangelism, and I just, that was rough, man. I'm like, could we really do that, Lord? Could we really travel the country and do this, that, and the other, Lord? Well, let's try. Find out. And God kept opening doors, kept blessing. I think, man, no idea that I could do that. A lot of time it starts with a curiosity just about it. What are you curious about in the Word of God? Does any of this appeal to you? You young men, does any of this Christianity, any part of it, the preaching, the leading, the singing, the instrument playing, the ministering, the any part of this Christianity, does it appeal to you? You're like, I kind of think I like that right there. You young ladies, when you see these older women of God doing something, you idolize them, you're here, but you're heroine, you say, man, I want to do what she's doing, man. Does any of what they're doing say, I wonder if I could do that? Yeah. Man, you know what? The way you ever going to find out is you just get curious about it and say, I think I could try that. You know, I might fail. That's what these men said. These men said, you know what? We stay here, we die. We go in there, we die. We go there, we die. I stay here, I fail, I go back, I fail, backslide, I go forward, I fail. It don't matter where I'm going, I guess I'm going to fail. At least I'll fail going forward. At least I'll fail trying something. I'm going to fail trying to be, man, trying to do something for God. Amen. Well, that kind of preaching, they don't like that kind. You're bad. You think you can raise two daughters like that? I might fail. They might both go to the world. But it ain't good because I didn't try. Do all. Pour my heart into them. They're going to break your heart. Yeah, probably. But they're going to know I love them. 100%. They're going to know their dad tried his best he could for them. You can't do it that way. Well, you know, just don't tell some of us that want to try. Don't be you're that Lord that just sits there and just, man, nitpicks everything here. You know, if I was running this meeting, I'd do it this way. Well, I'm glad you're not. I'm glad you're not. Faith was not only curious, but another thing about their faith there, you know what I see about it? Their faith caught God's attention. Their faith caught God's attention. Look at that verse there. The Bible says they rose up in the twilight to go to the camp of the Syrians. Then verse 6 says, for the Lord made the host of the Syrians to hear a noise. When did they hear a noise? Verse 7. When they arose and fled in the twilight. When these men got up in the twilight, the Bible says there, the Lord caused them to hear a noise and flee in the twilight. That means their faith caught God's attention. God, when they got up and made up their mind, we're going to go try this. That at that point, God got up and he said, you know what? They're going to try something. Man, God stirred up all men. He told them angels, man, get your chairs. Go run around out there a little bit. Man, they rolled around that place, man, ran around there, stirred them up, and they ran out, took off. And them guys, by the time they got there, like, man, ain't nobody here. Yeah. Why? Their faith caught God's attention. You want to get God's attention? Put some faith. Put your faith out there. Let God know you're willing to try something and do something for Him. Man, these mission trips that they're taking. Amen. Well, we're going to go take one. We're going to go do this. You know what it does? That gets God's attention. God says, man, they're willing to get out of their comfort zone. They're willing to get away from there. They're willing to take a week off. They're willing to, man, to lose pay. They're willing to do this. Hey, I'll tell you what, I'll do something for them. That gets God's attention. Anytime we're willing to exercise our faith, anytime we're willing, man, to do something, man, that we might suffer loss, that we might get some grief, that might cause us some discomfort, anything that, man, we gets us out of that comfort zone, it gets God's attention. Amen. Man, especially when one gets God some glory. Yeah. Amen. Man, I tell you, I don't know about you, but I want to get God's attention every now and then. Whoa. He says, man, you're trying some dumb stuff. Yeah, I know, but man. Somewhere God might bless something.
3: Amen.
2: Amen. You never know. God might get saved. People might use it. But God might use it and people get saved. Might help our church.
3: Yeah.
2: Oh. Honestly, that's dumb. Yeah, well, you'll see it and you'll never taste of it. I like to stir up God's attention every now and then. Just try something that, man, just don't benefit me. Has nothing to do with me. Amen. Let God get some glory. Want God to get glory. Let's just go do something for the Lord, man. No, they catch God's attention, but another thing about their faith there, their faith, I like this part, man. Their faith was conquering. What do I mean by that? You know, Israel won victory over their enemies that day. Over the Syrians. No longer were they besieged. No longer were they in distraught. No longer were they in a famine. They got a victory that day.
3: Right.
2: Their faith conquered. You want faith to conquer? Well, you better be willing to step out. Try something.
3: Amen. Yeah.
1: Amen. Yes, sir.
2: Man, they see it, but never tasting of it.
3: Whoa.
2: Man, I always hear about how these people got victory over things. Victory over things. Man, I want to get victory over things like that. You know, I believe every one of us should have some type of, you know, trophy room in our life.
3: Sure.
2: Let me explain here. I go up to Washington State, and I preach in Washington State. There's a guy there, man, good friend of my dad and I, Brother Keith. And man, I tell you what, he's got a man cave.
3: Yeah.
2: By the way, that is scriptural. The Bible talks about the bridegroom's chamber and the bride's closet.
3: Yeah.
2: So, lady's got her closet. Guy's got his chamber. It's better to go to the corner of the rooftop than to dwell in. Amen. It's better to go to the man cave than to be with the. Anyway. This brother got a man cave, I'll tell you what, man. And I mean, you know, you go in there, man, I'll tell you what, you're just like. And he got this alligator laying out there. Ah, man, I mean, there's like a bullet hole in the top of its head. And I'm like, man, where'd you get that at? He goes, down in Louisiana. And I mean, not only has he got the gator, but man, he's got the story to go with it. Man, I tell you, the stories are, man, worth hearing. I was like, man. Man, the guys, those gator people, he met one of them. He went actually fishing one of them, man. He killed that thing with them. I'm like, wow, man, that was great. I said, man, there's a white wolf over there, man. They stand about that tall. Man, I think just it's majestic standing there, stuffed, and you're like, what's the story of that one? There's a story that goes with that one. Man, got all these deer antlers. He's got all the everything there, man. I mean, there's a story, everything. Some of the there's cougar mountain lion there. I'm like, how's that? He goes, I got a video for that one. I mean, he got these hounds chase this cougar up a tree, and he's standing there with a bow, like, and I'm thinking, man, wow. Everything's got a story to it, trophy room.

0: Driving down the road, God got all over me. 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And let me take you there, really. It was right down this highway. Man, it was right there, Highway 264 out in the reservation there. When you're driving west from Ganado, you come by mile marker 491. 491, there's a canyon there, there near Keams Canyon. And there's an outlook over there. I pulled off right there, went out to that outlook. And I sat there a long while. And a long while, man, later, God gave me some victory over this, gave me victory over that, and those things don't bother me no more.
1: Yes,
0: you need some kind of trophies in your heart. You need some things to say, man, God help me beat that. Man, I'm glad for hearing the stories of people getting victory over stuff. I'm glad of seeing their victories, but I want to taste their victory every now and then. Every now and then, I want to know, man, God help me overcome this. God help me get through that. Amen. Every now and then, man. Every now and then, man. God, help me with that. That burden was heavy. I don't know if I could have recovered from that. I don't know if I could have got through that. But man, there was a day when it all came to a head. And man, I said, God, here it is. I don't want to go any further, Lord, without getting victory over this. And man, right there in my pew, man, in Calgary, man, Alberta, Canada, sitting there on a Tuesday night, man, right there, Brother Brandon singing, I'm right there. I said, man, God, I don't go any further until I can get through this.
1: Amen.
0: And right there, there's a head hanging on the wall of my heart. But you ain't never going to have them kind of victories. You ain't never going to conquer if you just see it and never taste of it. Their faith was not only conquering, their faith was compensated. Man, they got, the Bible says they got spoil and everything. They got all they wanted. Man, they went in there, they had first pick. You realize the whole city had to pick up after them? Then these guys went in there and said, man, we have whatever we want here. Man, you go in there, man, you have first choice of whatever you want here. I'm like, wow, man. Everybody else gets the leftovers. I'm going to get, man, first pickings here. Man, they went in there and they got all in. Their faith was compensated. Yours will be compensated if you go out. Some of you never think, you say, well, I don't know about that. Man, don't you ever realize there's some rewards, not only in heaven, but down here? Man, there's some things that God just drops handfuls of purpose along your way to let you know that you're doing the right thing, that your step of faith is saying, hey, I appreciate that right there. I know that took a lot of guts to pick up and move like that. I know it took this right here. Hey, I appreciate it. Here, just dump it on you. Man, I like it when God does those kind of things. I like when God says, hey, you're making the right choice, son, man, and I'm behind you 100%. Here you go. Boom. And just, man, just back up, man, his dump truck, and man, just unload. And you sit there thinking, wow. Faith gets compensated, not only in the hereafter, but here. Some of you just wish, oh, I wish I could give like that. You know, this is camp meeting. We're probably take an offering, I hope, sometime this week. Amen. You know what my heart was always in? He's older man of God. Man, it stirred me up, man. I'll get the first 1,000. I'll give this much. Man, my heart was always, man, I want one day to be able to do that. Not to brag nothing, but I want to be able to have a part like that. What did it take for them to get there, man? I want to be able to do that one day. Because you know what? It inspired me to do something about it. I want one day, man, to be, if I'm be like these old men of God, be able to do that. Say, here, I'll get the first 1,000. So the generation behind me will say, hey, Brother Calvin's doing that. I want to do that.
1: Amen.
0: Amen. Man, I'll tell you what, man, God's good to us, better than we deserve, man. I learned one of the tricks of that, by the way, is you better save up money. They saved up money for those special offerings. Amen. They worked, manned themselves, and got something there. Their faith was conquering. And I say this year also, last of all, their faith was compassionate.

0: and concerned.
1: That verse 9 says this, "Then they said one to another, we do not well. This day be a day of good tidings. We hold our peace. So if we tarry to morn light, some mischief will come upon us. Now therefore come, and we go and tell the king's household." He said, "Hey, let's go tell some about what we just found, man. This ain't a good thing what we got, because, man, there's some people in there starving. They need some too." Their faith, man, was compassion and concern for others. They said, "Man, I want to do something for somebody else over here." Amen. And when you got steps of faith like that, can do something. When you've gotten a good taste, you've not only seen it, but you've tasted it. You know the first thing you want to do? Man, try this. We went down yesterday, in Birmingham, but Matt took us down there. Went to, was it Steel Pops, or what was that place called? Steel City Pops. We're from the desert, so we like popsicles. Amen. Some of you do, some of you don't. I don't care, but I like popsicles. I'm preaching, so this is my story. Man, they have popsicles there. Man, we're in there. We're looking there. Man, everybody's like, "Hey, this is great. This is gourmet popsicles." We're watching them dip, freeze, and all that. And we're like, "Man, that's pretty cool. $3 a piece." Man, we're in there. Man, everybody's getting something different. "What'd you get? Taste this rare. Man, this is really good. Can't trace this right here." Next thing you know, "Man, I got that. I'm going to go get one of those, man." Well, I don't know how many we bought there. I think we met the day's quota, just our crowd right there coming in. And, man, they had some wild flavors there. I mean, the one that really, me personally, cherry sour cream. He said, "What does that taste like?" "Tastes just like it sounds. Cherry sour cream." "What is it? It's, man, it's pretty good. I got a dose, man. I said, here, try it." There's one that caught my eye, though. I was kind of curious about it. I thought, "Wonder what that tastes like." There were a couple others that said that. That sweet curry. We're like, "I wonder what that tastes like." I'm thinking, "Man, we need to try that. We need to go back and try that." It might be, you know, and throw it away, you know. "Here, I'm giving you this, brother. I want to be a blessing. There you go. Here you go, brother. Amen. I didn't like it." But you know what we did? Once we got a taste of something, everybody's like, "Let me get one of those now. Everybody would turn around buying it. Because when you get a taste, you can't help but turn around and say, "Hey, try this. Brother and sister, well, I got a taste of old-fashioned religion. Man, I not only seen it, but man, I got a taste. Man, Brother Harry preached that yesterday about what manner of man. Man, it took me back in my mind to my teenage years, to that old worn-out cassette tape. Man, sitting there and said, "Brother Harry Nix, what manner of man is this?" And I'm thinking, "Well, what kind of tape is this?" Amen. I put that thing in years ago, driving down the road, and I've been hearing Brother Harry preach it on that. And I think, "Man, I like that." Yeah. Yesterday he got preaching on that. I said, "Man, yeah, that's what I, man, that's how I got in. That's how I got a taste." Man, all day yesterday, "Man, wasn't that good preaching? Man, you need to listen to this. Why? Because, man, I want you to get a taste. I want you to get it on this. Man, this old-fashioned Christianity, people so bent out of shape about the rules, the restrictions. Why are you going to live this way? I'm not going to do that. I ain't going to do like brother said. He's like this and all that stuff. I tell you what, man, it tastes really good. Man, if you ever got a taste like I did, you won't want any other.
2: Amen. Amen. Amen.
1: You young people, Gloryland here, my age, rest of you here, you got a taste what the man of God did, what the man of God and his wife have showed us. Amen. Brother Levi, Miss Mel, man, the man of God has showed you guys. Amen. Man, Brother Jonathan, Miss Jess, the man of God has showed us. You've seen it.
2: Yeah.
1: You got a taste. Now, won't you get in all the way?
2: Amen.
1: Won't you come and say, "I want it all"?
2: Yeah. Yeah. Yes. Amen. Yes, sir. Amen. Amen.
1: You know what that king said? That king said to that servant, he said, "Go and see." He said, "Go see. Go check it out." Hey, any of you curious about this old-fashioned Christianity? Any of you young ones?
2: That's good, bro.
1: Why don't you go see?
2: Hey.
1: Go see if it really is what we say it is.
2: Amen.
1: Man, come get a lick. Man, take a chunk out of it. Say, man, I want that. You won't regret it.
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0: prayer night, so we'll preach a little bit about prayer. Verse 35, Bible says, "And in the morning, rising up a great while before day, he went out and departed into a solitary place, and there prayed." Now this is the account of Jesus Christ praying. And we're going to look at this and get some things out of it that be helpful to us as far as prayer is concerned. I've titled the message here, Prayer Helps. Right. We need, we need all the prayer that we can get. I know I do.
1: Yeah.
0: We need all the prayer that we can get. Here in our verse, we find some very good helps that will encourage us to pray even more. Bible says, notice that in verse 35, "And in the morning," now look back at verse 32, "and at evening," did you notice that? That was the night before. Tells us that the Lord Jesus was busy well into the evening. The Lord Jesus didn't go to sleep with the rooster, the chickens. He was still up. Notice as you read there, he healed some people there in the midst of all that in the evening. And then he went and healed some people from diseases, and then he cast out devils. That was at night. What a contrast to Navajo religion, huh?
2: Yeah.
0: They say stuff like that. And here's our Lord. He's not even working according to how the sun comes up or the sun sets. He's busy way before that, way after that. I appreciate that about my Savior. You know, he tells me the Lord Jesus was busy well into the evening. And folks, it was never a dull moment for the Lord ministering to folks. And I don't know how preachers today, you know, they think, well, it's boring. Or, you know, the church gets dead on them, you know. And I was thinking, God, they don't know the Lord and what he did. Well, here it is, the next day. The Bible says in our verse that Jesus began his day. First of all, I want you to notice we talked about that in the evening prior to this morning, in verse 35, the Lord Jesus is busy. He is doing all kinds. As a matter of fact, you know, he went to Simon and healed his wife's mother, who was laying down with fever. And he did so many things prior to this, and that fever left her, and they were just amazed. You know, and the Lord is working. And then he finally finds a place, you know, where he can find rest. And then the next morning, Bible says in the morning, rising up, he gets up a great while before day. Way before the sun came up, the Lord is up. And I want you to notice the person who prayed here, the Lord Jesus. You know, some folks think that we don't need to pray. That's why they don't show up at prayer meetings. That's why they don't show up at midweek services. They think that they're okay. They think that everything's going to be all right. But here, folks, a lot of times I find the opposite is true. When you pray, things begin to happen.
1: Amen.
0: I mean, the devil will show up and start, you know, opposing you and start, you know, bringing stuff against you. And, you know, that's what prayer does. Prayer provokes its enemies. That's why the more we pray, the more we can prevail. And that's why we need to pray. And Jesus Christ here is praying. And if he, the matchless Son of God, needed to pray, how much more us humans need to pray?
3: Amen.
0: You know, here's a perfect, sinless Son of God, and he saw a need to pray.
1: Yep.
0: And you and I, we're far from being sinless and perfect. If there's anybody that needs to pray, it's us.
1: Amen.
0: And here we find prayer is not just for the weak or the fearful. But Jesus prayed. You know, he's the strongest and the boldest of anybody in the Bible. I mean, he could have just said, away with you, the devil would have left. I mean, he would have taken care of everything just by his word. But you know, when they came to arrest him, remember, the soldiers came and he said, which one of you is Jesus? They came to him, is it you? And he said, thou hast said. In other words, yes, Amen. And the Bible said they all fell backwards. That's his words. Knocked them all backwards. Benny Hinn blows on people's side, knock them backwards. God didn't even do that. Prayer is not just for the weak and for the fearful. It's for people that even are strong. Matter of fact, some of the strongest Christians I know are praying Christians.
1: Amen. Mm-hmm. Yep.
0: Some of the boldest Christians I know are Christians that pray.
1: Yep.
0: In 1 Thessalonians chapter 5, verse 17, we are instructed, pray without ceasing. Then if you look back there, Colossians chapter 4, verse 2, we're told, continue in prayer and watch in the same with thanksgiving.
2: Mm-hmm.
0: What instruction? Thankful people pray, you know, and they... You can tell. When people are thankful and they pray, you can see their strength. They don't get all caught up, you know. They don't get in a mess. They don't get to the place where they say, wow, I can't do anything now, you know. And that's what I'm saying. And a lot of praying people don't experience that. They never come to the place where they're defeated all the time. People get defeated. Thankful people learn how to pray and they become strong and they become an asset to the church.
1: Amen.
0: We have folks, just a while ago, we got a text from Celeste and she showed us that, guess who I found? Here was Mrs. Hicks.
1: Yeah.
0: Then they text back and Celeste texts back and says, she said, tell Brother Calvin and Mrs. Calvin, hug them for me and tell them, I pray for them every day.
1: Amen.
0: I know that is true.
1: Amen.
0: She's a prayer warrior. I knew her way back before I met any one of you guys. She was a prayer warrior then. And kept a lot of things going. Her husband, Ralph, would say, if it wasn't for her, I don't think we'd be here. What a blessing she is being a prayer warrior. She always prays.
2: Amen.
0: And we find here the Lord Jesus praying. And number two, I want you to notice the passion for prayer. Notice that. Rising up a great while before day. I mean, getting up early in the morning before daybreak showed the passion that Christ had for prayer.
1: Amen.
0: Amen. For most Christians, just getting up for normal time is hard enough. I get up in the morning, you know, around the same time, but sometimes I oversleep before I want to kick myself. Because I need that time for prayer and I need that time for Bible study.
1: Amen.
0: And my devotion. And I notice my wife will get up whenever she does and she'll give in and then she won't. She'll just say, hello, dear. And then I'll say, hello, and I love you. And then she'll say, I love you. And she'll sit down and open her Bible. And then I won't hear nothing out of her for the next 30, 40 minutes. She's reading her Bible and praying. So getting up extra early to pray means it's going to take great effort.
1: Amen.
0: That's why a lot of people don't do that, you know. If they don't make that effort to... because folks, if you get up late, you'll always lost time for prayer. You're going to jump to things, and then some of those things won't work out. You'll be frustrated. You know, but much success in prayer means putting some real effort into prayer. You know, some people that are very successful in what they do, chances are they're praying. And that's a good thing, you know. Just like anything else, little effort will produce little results.
1: Amen.
0: So when we pray, you know, we need to pray like, you know, we want some results that God will give us. How's your prayer time? That's a good question to ask. How's your prayer time? What time do you get up to spend some time in prayer? You know, your kids ever caught you praying?
2: Mm-hmm.
0: When we were in this blue house years ago, my kids stayed here with us in the morning before even breakfast. We come in and parents would walk in and go, when's breakfast? Oh, I'm sorry. You know, he was going to say, when's breakfast? And we're still praying, you know, and he'd say, oh, I'm sorry. We need to pray. See, when Christ prayed, he puts much time and effort into it.
1: Amen.
0: And if the Son of God did that, that's what we should do.
2: Mm-hmm.
0: Amen. Put some time and effort into your prayer. I'll tell you what, you start praying and sometimes God gets in that prayer. And you forget the time. You forget what time it is. You forget how long you're praying. And before you know it, your knees are locked up. And, you know, you can't get up. And a lot of times I do pray and I get into that. You know, I'll lay down. And it's so much better for me if I lay down than that way. When I get up, I won't have cramps and stuff, you know. But Plagiatorium, when we had midweek service, a lot of people just lay down, find a place, they just lay down and pray. And we pray for a long time, it seemed like. The longer we pray, it seemed like the more people prayed. But you know, those are good prayer times together, getting together, church time, that's good. But you know, whether we do it publicly or privately, we should put much time and effort into our prayer. Amen. Number three, I want you to know something else. Again, he says, rising up a great choir before David. You know what that tells me? Not only does it tell me the importance of getting up early to pray, but it talks to me about priority in prayer.
1: Amen.
0: Christ wanted to pray early in the morning. Folks, he can pray any time of the day. There's no law against it. We can. Even at evening, you know, we can pray. Before bedtime, that's when a lot of people pray. Well, what the scripture is teaching us here is not to say that, you know, we can't pray in the morning or pray in the evening. But what it's saying is there's a priority of prayer. That means that we need to start off our day with prayer. That is so important. I don't know about you, but when I don't pray in the morning, it feels like something's missing.
2: Mm-hmm.
0: My wife says, we need to go feed the chicken. Then I'm like, no, we got to pray early. I'm like over there. And I might just do a stupid thing, like poke my hand through the wire, and the wire poked me. I get bleeding, and then I get gangrene, and all that. I start thinking, you know, I start thinking like that. When did I get my last tetanus shot? You know, that kind of thing starts going through your mind. So you say, well, all of that is avoided if you just pray.
1: Amen.
0: You know, God take care of that, Chris, you know. So Christ wanted to pray in the morning, early, and I'm telling you this because, you know, he made it a priority. You know, you and I, we need to start our day off with prayer. Remember what Jesus said? He said in Matthew 6, not really talking about prayer, but he talked about priority. He said, seek ye first the kingdom of God and his righteousness, and then all these things shall be added unto you. Matthew chapter 6. Look at the next verse. This is amazing. I never really paid attention to the next verse. All I quote was Matthew 6, you know, right there. Matthew 6, 33. I would read that or quote that. Never pay attention to the next verse. But notice what the next verse says. Matthew chapter 6, verse. Again, 24. Let's read that. Verse number 33. The Bible said there, but seek you first the kingdom of God and his righteousness, and all these things shall be added unto you. Now notice in verse 34 now. Take therefore no thought for the morrow. For the morrow shall take thought for the things of itself. Sufficient unto the day the evil thereof. In other words, he said, you're facing enough evil stuff this day. Quit worrying about tomorrow.
2: Amen.
0: So if you're going to pray, you need to pray over stuff like that. Because there's enough evil today that's going to come towards your way. And that is so true. I know you experience it, and I've experienced that. I mean, sometimes we encounter something bad throughout the course of the day, and then we say, man, I wish I had prayed, you know?
1: Yeah.
0: That's usually the case, you know, it's an afterthought. But yet, you know, here the Bible said, you know, you're going to meet evil anyway. You might as well prepare in the morning.
1: Amen.
0: And that's what he's saying, you know. So we start off our day with prayer, our projects, our trips, whatever it is, you know, our work will all work out, you know, and the problems will get worked out. And a lot of things will come out better. If we started more things with prayer, I think, you know, most of us would not finish with a lot of problems at the end of the day. You got people today, you know, I was watching YouTube about this guy, he did concrete work, and all the time he's cussing. He's cussing the lady that won't pay him $1,000 because he had white stuff on his concrete. And the lady said that, well, why is that white stuff on that one with all the $1,000? And then she took a camera and she took a picture. Somebody else came in and put guardrails around that concrete step. And then on one corner, the contractor that was putting that rail and chipped the corner, the boat, not the corner, but the boat where he put the boat hole, he chipped it. And what that lady did was she took the camera and did a real zoom in. It made it look like really big. So he rushes out there to fix that. And then he looks at it. He says, I can't believe that. That's what she do. So he confronted the lady and said, that piece of metal here is going to cover that. You know what she said? She said, but I'm going to know. How are you going to know? If it's covered, how are you going to know? So she wanted to argue me. He wanted his $1,000, so he went to the store and he bought concrete, and then he bought adhesive, and he mixed it up. He put it over that thing. All the time, his cousin, then he went home, and then he said this. He told his employee, he said, I was just over there doing this. Man, he said, I can't believe that. I finished that job long enough. He hadn't paid me blankety blank, blank this. Why do you think that happened? You know? Why do you think that's always happening to me? His worker was a Mexican from Mexico. Leon, how come stuff like that happened all the time? What did you have to me? And he looked at him and goes, you don't pray? He goes, and I thought, wow, wow. I said, that would be exactly my answer. You don't pray, you don't believe in God, you don't let God work in your life. All of a sudden, the guy quit cussing. He got checked by his employee, who was supposed to be dumber than him. That's the way they treat the people.
1: Yeah.
0: And I thought about that. You know, that priority of prayer would be something that would be first in our life. Because so a lot of times we finish things and then end up with more problems. And then, like the lost world, you know, they cuss at it and everything. That's going to get big. But as Christians, you know, we complain, we're aggravated. We just get real close to losing our testimony. We're looking for some drunk to come and cuss for us. But you know, all that, none necessary. We just start out with prayer.
1: Mm-hmm.
0: So that's important. So we see the priority in prayer. Now number four, I want you to notice back in our verse, it said there, what the verse said, it said there that, you know, rising up a great while before day, he went to a solitary place. That's the place of prayer. Last thing I want you to see is the place of prayer. Like I said, we can pray anywhere, anytime, but you know, we can't have any place. You can even be walking and praying, you know, which
1: Amen.
0: Is good.
2: Mm-hmm.
0: But you know what? If it's going to be most helpful to be to prayer, for prayer is that to be in a private place when you pray.
2: Mm-hmm.
0: Bible, this not only says it here, but in Matthew, when Jesus, the night before he was betrayed, remember he was with his disciples? Mm-hmm. And then Bible says he went a little further,
1: mm-hmm.
0: and then he prayed. Then he came back and told his disciples, hey, you guys wake up, why can't you walk with me? Then he went back, and then he prayed again. He found them what? Asleep again.
1: Yep.
0: But the time that he went a little further, he said he went to a solitary place.
2: Yep.
0: He went by himself. You know, real prayers are made by yourself, between you and God. That's the kind of prayer that the Lord takes a lot, a solitary place. Well, I'll tell you, it's most useful. I found that to be true. And you know, when it's most helpful in a private place is when you pray a private prayer. You know, when you pray a private prayer by yourself, it enhances. I don't know if you know what the word enhance means. That means to intensify, to strengthen, to, it means to help you increase. You know, heighten your prayers, make it stronger. The effectiveness of prayer is very important in our life. So when we get in a private place of prayer, not only does it enhance it, but also, you know what it does? We can pray without distraction. That's one thing I hate about prayer sometimes, is people distract you. So they say stuff. And boy, I'll tell you, it'll create a quiet time with God for you. Remember what he said? He said, be still and know that I am the Lord. That means get some time away from everything, the monotony of things, and get alone with me. That's what he's saying. God wants us to do that. Find some quiet time. Amen. I know living in the city is probably hard, but out here, man, I can just go anywhere and have a quiet time.
1: You know, amen.
0: It's a blessing.
1: Yeah.
0: And thank the Lord for that. So learn how to create quiet times in prayer with the Lord. See, everyone needs such a place as this, a solitary place. You know how you can learn how to pray and need it more effectively? When you value this kind of place. Learn to value that place. Learn to count it a blessing.
2: Mm-hmm.
0: You know, I come in here Sunday morning, I get up real early, 5:30, about around 6, I'm in here. Back in the winter, they used to have to turn on the heaters. I come in here, nobody's sitting here. I come in here and I pray, and then I get up, then I just know where everybody's sitting. Then I just pray for everybody. You know, and then when the people show up and we got visitors, then during the services, I pray for them. But for the most part, most people I know that do come here, I know where they sit, so I pray. And I do that a lot. I used to do that in Tigerton a lot. It took me a long time, almost an hour to do that in Tigerton. There are a lot of people. But here, you know, it's not so hard, you know. I do 30 minutes and just pray. And if they have an issue, that maybe they share it with me, I'll give it to them. Folks, put some value in your prayer.
1: Amen.
0: Very urgent on the Lord that way. It'll help your prayer life. So this is the fourth thing that I got out of this message right here. It's just out of this verse, you know. Verse is so simple, and yet, you know, it's so profound. Excuse me. It's so profound. So there's in those yet. We need to learn how to keep going at it. And the Lord set some real good examples of how to pray. I hope that will help you.
2: Amen.
0: In prayer life. Amen. Let's go, Lord, in prayer. Thank the Lord for this evening. Dear Father, we thank you, Lord, and we ask your blessing upon the message tonight. This prayer helps. That we just discuss with our people. Lord, I'm thankful for the person that prayed, Lord Jesus. You set the example for us, Lord. Quite early, before the sun even came up, the Lord got up. And then, even though the night before he was busy way into the night, he still got up early the next morning to take the priority of praying. And then we think about the importance of not only praying the Lord, I think about the place somewhere, get along with God. And I think that's where a lot of real good prayers are made when we get along with God. So help us to do that, Lord. Take time away from things. Take time away. If it means that we have to spend time away from our spouse, our children, our family. But those folks that care can really disturb a prayer time. They're not aware of it, so they're not doing it intentionally, but they can just do it just out of habit. So we pray that you help us to find a good quiet time somewhere that we can spend time with the Lord. Bless our evening service tonight. Thank you for the time we had now to pray together. I pray that you would bless our prayer time and help us to get home safe today, tonight. Lord, thank you for all these that have come for the message tonight. Bless our time together in Jesus' precious name. Amen.
2: Amen.
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0: All right, Acts chapter 25, and we'll read verse 1. Acts chapter 25, and we'll read verse 1. The passage is about the Apostle Paul when he is imprisoned and brought before the governor, Festus. And Festus, willing to do the Jews a service and please them, he tries to work it out where he can turn over Paul to the Jews. However, Festus is bound by the rules of the Roman government, so he has to follow along its rules. Paul, he very well knew the Roman rules, so he knew how to defend himself, how he could be able to keep surviving because the Jews wanted to kill him. Now, the Jews, they got so mad at Paul, they want to find anything wrong with him, even though Paul was in the right, and Paul, he was innocent, he wasn't guilty. But the Jews nevertheless wanted to kill him. The reason why is because they got offended. And Paul was wondering, what offense have I done? I've done nothing wrong. Look at Acts chapter 25 and verse 1. Now when Festus was come into the province after 3 days, he ascended from Caesarea to Jerusalem. Then the high priest and the chief of the Jews informed him against Paul and besought him and desired favor against him that he would send for him to Jerusalem, laying wait in the way to kill him. But Festus answered that Paul should be kept at Caesarea and that he himself would depart shortly thither. Let them therefore, said he, which among you are able, go down with me and accuse this man, if there be any wickedness in him. And when he had tarried among them more than 10 days, he went down unto Caesarea, and the next day, sitting on the judgment seat, commanded Paul to be brought. And when he was come, the Jews which came down from Jerusalem stood round about, and laid many and grievous complaints against Paul, which they could not prove. While he answered for himself, neither against the law of the Jews, neither against the temple, nor yet against Caesar have I offended anything at all. But Festus, willing to do the Jews a pleasure, answered Paul and said, wilt thou go up to Jerusalem and there be judged of these things before me? Then said Paul, I stand at Caesar's judgment seat, where I ought to be judged. To the Jews have I done no wrong, as thou very well knowest. For if I be an offender or have committed anything worthy of death, I refuse not to die. But if there be none of these things whereof these accuse me, no man may deliver me unto them. I appeal unto Caesar. In life, people do get offended, and they have their Apostle Paul to blame. Let's be honest, there are times in our lives that we can be like the Jews, and we want to find an Apostle Paul to blame. Offenses come because, for one, people cannot take correction. If they hear about correction, something wrong that they did, if you entered a Bible-believing church and this is your first time and you're learning about how to do the right practice or what is the right doctrine, and then you get corrected and say, look, this is the right way to do things, sensitive people cannot take that and they get easily offended. They also feel a lot of guilt from rebuke. They have good intentions and then they're willing to be humble and take corrections. But when they hear that correction or a rebuke, they feel guilty about it. And rather than making a difference to correct that pattern and that mistake, they instead let the guilt overweigh them and they become unconfident and they cannot do much for the Lord. That's what offense can do. It produces guilt as well. Offense can also come because you're overburdened with whatever sin you're struggling with and trying to get victory against, or a trial that you're undergoing from the Lord and it's just too much, and then you do feel offended. John the Baptist had that problem. He got offended. He got wearied. That even though he's a great preacher, being in prison for many days, weeks, and months took a toll on him. People get offended from trials or temptations because they feel overburdened. I don't know about you, but do you feel that way? There are people who try to just run away from painful scenarios. If there's a tension that they must confront, or some bad things that happen in their past or in their life or within the church, the solution within people nowadays is to just run away from it. If they are confronted with it, if they are faced with the truth that this is what you must do to handle it, they don't want to think about it. They don't want to learn how to overcome it. They just want to forget it. They run away from pain. That's what offense comes. It comes from running away from painful things you don't want to talk about, you don't want to think about, you don't want to face. And obviously, those things can produce fear or trauma as well. When you go through some kind of offense in life, it can put something traumatic in you. And that trauma can become something so deep and so pervasive that it haunts you in your life and carries on in the future. And whenever you are supposed to do something for the Lord, you're afraid to do it because you have something traumatic back in your life. You cannot be strong. You cannot do new things in life because of something traumatic that happened. You cannot follow God's will, make decisions for the Lord. When God tells you this is what you must do, there are people who don't want to do it because of something traumatic. And that trauma comes from being offended, obviously. There are tensions that people go through in their own home, spouses in their relationship with each other, the children with their parents, siblings with one another, or brethren within the church, or with their pastor, or even in the outside world in general. You face tensions in the workplace. You face tensions with the people you encounter in your school. And a lot of it is done because of offense. Sometimes you may be in the right, but let's be honest. In life, when we go through tensions in the home, or in the church, or even in the outside world, sometimes you have to ask yourself, is it because I got offended? Offense comes because why? It's a result of a sensitive generation. A generation that does not like to face these kind of incidents. And offense comes up very easily no matter how strong of a Bible believer you act. Why? Because you're born and you're so used to being raised in a generation that's watered down. So my question to you is, why are you offended? That's my title. Let's pray. Amen. Now, Father, fill within me the power of your Holy Spirit and the cleansing of your blood. Help me to make good time, but to preach very well. And may this sermon help us as we end our year to face the next year. May offenses not come easily in our life so we can live our lives more in joy and peace in you. In Jesus' name we pray. Amen. Amen. Verse 1 through 2 is my first point. Provision of the offense. Provision of the offense. Notice in verse 1, now when Festus was come into the province, in verse 2, then the high priest and the chief of the Jews informed him against Paul. The offense only exists. It wouldn't have even existed if the Jews did not provide that information to Festus. If they didn't provide that information, then the offense wouldn't exist at all. But it happened to exist. Paul happened to be the one to blame, and it was brought up in court just because they provided the information. Offense usually doesn't come unless you provide information. And you have a Festus that you provide information to, like those Jews. Festus! And they provided information to Festus. Paul did this, Paul did that, and here's my offense here and there. And you have your own Festus. Festus is others. When you have an offense in your life, or you're overburdened with something, or some grievance, you know what? Sometimes you tell it to people. Sometimes you tell it to your spouse, or your best friend, or someone you really trust and rely on. That's what happens with offense. You provide information to those people. Or you provide the information to yourself. This offense happened. That person did this. And this bad thing happened to me. And this hurts me. And why did God allow that? You're providing information, maybe not to others, but to yourself. The point is, there is a Festus in your life, whether it be others or yourself, that you provide information to. An offense wouldn't happen to begin with if you didn't provide information. That's good. When you keep developing that information in your head, or that information keeps developing out of your mouth when you say it to people, you know what happens? It becomes more believable. Wow. And the offense becomes more real even when Paul is not the one to blame. There is no Paul to blame. But you feel like there is a Paul to blame in your life. There is no offense. There is no offense. Why? Because you develop that information.
1: Preach.
0: Offense don't exist unless you see, okay, there's this information. There's this negative thing. There's that negative thing. And then what happens, it creates into, man, that's so evil. Whoa. Man, that's so bad. I should be offended. That really hurt me. Usually people who don't get offended easily, they just forget about the information. They don't think about it. They just bypass it and move on with their lives. But people who are sensitive and get offended easily, oh, they take time on information. And they provide so much information that if anybody read it, you would think that, man, that's a legitimate complaint. Man, that person is truly evil that the person is offended from. It becomes more felt as you provide more information. But if you cast down imaginations, as the Bible says, and surrendered it to the blood of Christ, and surrender into captivity every thought to the obedience of Christ, there is no information. And when there's no information of negative things, the offense doesn't exist. And you wouldn't be mad and offended about something that happened 10 years ago and park on that and keep using that as your excuse for not moving on with your life.
1: Amen, brother. Amen.
0: My second point is passionate of the offense. Passionate of the offense. Look at verses 2 through 3. Verses 2 through 3. Notice right here that the high priest and the chief of the Jews informed him against Paul and besought him and desired favored against him. Wow. These Jews are passionate about their offense. They desired for Festus to take up their case and to punish Paul. You know that these people also, it says that in verse 3, laying wait in the way to kill him. Laying wait in the way to kill him. These people's passion is so big about their offense, they're willing to wait it out.
1: Whoa.
0: They're willing to park it there and to ponder about it. And even when time flies, they'll still keep that offense no matter how much time passes by.
1: Wow.
0: They're so passionate about it. And usually sensitive people, people who get offended, they are passionate about something offensive to lay wait about, to ponder about, to park at, to keep thinking about, to keep feeling. That's what a sensitive, offended people do. Rather than giving the benefit of the doubt, they don't do that. They just let that offensive feeling remain and build up information in their mind, and they would so much prefer that, even they would lay in wait for that. They would lay in wait and let that feeling develop even more, and those thoughts, offensive thoughts, develop even more. They're willing to do that rather than, hey, let's cut this off and let's give the benefit of the doubt. Why did this bad thing happen? You know, maybe this bad thing happened because you should have done this better. Maybe the Lord allowed this thing to happen because there's something you should be doing. Maybe it's not that person's fault. That person actually intended it to be a good thing, not a bad thing. See, you don't give the benefit of the doubt. You don't want to do that. You instead desire more. You're more passionate about that person's evil. That situation I went through is so painful that I cannot let that thing go. And you lay in wait for that one. You don't give the benefit of the doubt. You don't make light of it. So what? Someone scoffed at you. Move on. That's not going to stop me from getting into the house of God, hearing His word, get good preaching, and fellowship, enjoy fellowship with the remaining brethren, and do something great for God.
1: Yeah, move on.
0: But they keep that one thing, that criticism from somebody or so-and-so, they don't make light of it. Oh, they park on that, and that builds up more information in their head, and they desire to stay there. They don't make light of it. They don't make light of the pain. So what if there's traffic? So what if it's a long drive? So what if coming to church can be a hassle? Man, It's just going through the 1 hour struggle of it, and then the remaining time I can just enjoy time listening to the Lord. You don't make light of it. Instead, you want to park it there, lay in wait there on. Man, that's so hard. So I'm offended. I can't go to church. It's too much work and hassle.
1: That's good preaching.
0: They don't take something humorous out of it, you know? So what if brother so-and-so is weird, or sister so-and-so is weird, all right? That might just be their personality, and you can take something humorous out of it, you know? I know that Robert's weird, I know that I'm weird, and I know Jared's weird, okay? I'm not going to let those two go, all right? So, I know we're weird, but hey, you know, maybe you can just laugh about it, you know? That's just how we are, and then that's what builds more into a beautiful family, and you can see the more of the beauty out of it. If everyone was like you, it would sure be a boring life. Thank God for different personalities. Take something humorous out of it. Well, that brother so-and-so is just weird. Maybe they could just do this better, or, you know, normalize. And you're normal? And you're normal, huh? Come on, man. This is what makes us a great church. Take something humorous out of it.
1: Yeah.
0: Somebody may be out of bounds in the church, and then people are like, oh, no. And then me, I'll just laugh it off. It's just the guy just being overzealous like Simon Peter. He thinks he's from the Sword of the Lord and Gideon Club, you know. It's just, you just take something humorous out of it.
1: Right. Amen.
0: But people desire more so of, that person shouldn't have done that. Man, that really hurt me. Man, that person's such a burden, such a hassle, and they desire to lay in wait there. Take something humorous out of it, you know.
1: Yeah.
0: You know, if going to church is such a hassle with all that traffic, you know, take something humorous out of it, you know? Say, well, you know, this is a great opportunity where I can street preach. Roll down the window, shout out a verse. Make something funny out of your life, all right? You take things too seriously. Offended, sensitive people take things too seriously. You can get some laugh out of it. You ever wonder why Randall's not offended? Because he jokes a lot, all right? So, you know, just take a little humor out of Randall, you know, and then that way you don't get offended easily, you know. Verse 4 through 5. My third point is potentials of the offense. Potentials of the offense. My second point was passionate of the offense. Now we're looking at the potentials of the offense. Look at verse 4 through 5. The Bible says, but Festus answered that Paul should be kept at Caesarea, and that he himself would depart shortly thither. Let them therefore, said he, which among you are able, go down with me and accuse this man if there be any wickedness in him. Now isn't that funny? Is that these Jews all the way from Jerusalem are willing to wait it out, what, verse 6, you know, 10 days, are willing to travel the distance to go down. At verse 5, they are able to accuse this man. I find that very, very eye-opening. You are able, you have the potential to accuse. You have the potential to find the offense. Why? Because I see certain patterns, what person said, and their mannerism, the way they looked at me, and the tone of voice, and then, you know, from what I see in the background of my life, all these bad things that happen, and I had experience in my life in the past, and I know that this bad thing's going to happen, and you are so gifted and have the potential to be such a negative, miserable pessimist. And it's so sad, you have the potential or ability to do something bad that harms your life rather than having the potential or ability to make your life happy. That's sad. That's miserable. You always look at certain signs or patterns, see something that just confirms a suspicion you always had about that situation or that person. Or the fear comes up and you're like, it's going to happen. It's going to happen. It's going to, I know. I know you keep saying it's going to be all right, but I know that bad thing's going to happen. And then, see, I told you it happened when it happened. If you always fear and you always have that worry and concern, guess what? Let me promise you this. It will happen.
2: Yeah, that's right.
0: You have to learn to let it go.
2: Yeah.
0: You have to let it go and trust God. And then when that bad thing happens, the Lord can turn that bad thing into something good or not even let it happen.
2: Right.
0: But if you keep believing your fears, guess what? You will believe it.
2: Right. That's true.
0: You have a high potential, 100% success rate on making your life fearful, in confirming your suspicions, finding certain patterns to critique and to be negative about in your life, rather than critiquing your own criticism, rather than believing in God, rather than your fear, rather than surrendering your suspicions to the Lord. Wouldn't it be better to live a life with that kind of talent and ability?
2: Right.
0: And that way your life, when no matter what bad things happens, you're just so happy.
2: Yeah.
0: And you don't feel offended.
2: Amen.
0: And when those bad things happen, they can just slip off of your shoulders and you just move on.
2: Amen. Go up.
0: It's so sad you have the potential or ability to make your life miserable.
2: That's true.
0: Imagine having the potential or ability to make your life happy. How much your life can turn 180. Verse 6, my fourth point is pause of the offense. Pause of the offense. Notice in verse 6, and when he had tarried among them more than 10 days, he went down unto Caesarea, and the next day, sitting on the judgment seat, commanded Paul to be brought. Now, as I mentioned a little bit before, but I can expound it further here, is that 10 days have passed. If you're mad at someone and 10 days passed,
2: yeah,
0: that's a serious problem.
2: Yeah.
0: You're really offended.
2: Yep. Freak.
0: During that pause of the offense, what? That bitterness just builds up more. That anger builds up more and you won't let it go. Come on, it's 10 days. Come on, God saved your soul from hell.
2: Yeah.
0: Come on, that incident that you went through is in the past.
2: Yeah.
0: Come on, that fight that you had with so-and-so has been years now.
2: Yeah.
0: Come on, man. Why are you still bitter and upset at God? God blessed your life incredibly now, right? I mean, why won't you let it go, man?
2: Let it go.
0: Let go of the offense. You're not good at letting things go, are you? You just pause on something that just hurts you, right? Laying wait. Desire of that feeling of the offense. Can't let it go. And you're so passionate about it that you're going to keep it. So much potential building up. The ability to find further negative things in your offense. And that offense builds up so much more that you think it's an unspeakable crime that you have a right to cry about. Why pause on that thing? Look. Move on. Why stay stuck in that negative thing after all the blessings God's given to you? He saved your soul from hell. You got eternal security. Brethren, we live in a sin-cursed world. Don't you know that? Brethren are imperfect. Don't you know that? And can't you rejoice on the blessing of Romans 8:28 that God can turn good things from bad things to good things? I mean, if he didn't do Romans 8:28... then you would remain in the bad things.
2: Right.
0: But lost people, even though they go through bad things, they move on in their life.
2: Yeah.
0: And they have nothing good out of it. You Christians, when you go through bad things, can get something good out of it. And
2: wow,
0: you still can't move on. And you just want to pause right there. Lay in wait. Keep that offense. Keep getting offended. Keep that negative thing. Let me tell you something. That one negative thing is not worth losing all the good things in your life. The love around you, the blessings you got in your home, what God did for you in your life. Don't let your Christmas day be ruined just because of that one thing. Come on, there's so much things to still enjoy in life. Let it go. Don't let that one thing ruin your life because the devil knows it. And he knows that if that's going to ruin your whole life and make you miserable, he will keep using that. Verse 7. My fifth point is proofs of the offense. Proofs of the offense. If you look at verse 7, the Bible says, and when he was come, the Jews which came down from Jerusalem stood round about and laid many and grievous complaints against Paul, which they could not prove. My fifth point is proofs of the offense. They could not prove these offenses. But these offenses, look at that verse. Don't you feel like that? It's many. Yeah. Many.
2: Wow.
0: Many. Oh, why can't you serve God anymore? Why can't you move on? Why can't you let things go? You know, why can't you reconcile with the brother or sister in Christ or reconcile with those people in your life? And then because you don't know, and well, tell me. Oh, just a lot. Well, tell me. Blah, blah, blah, blah, blah, blah, blah, blah. Oh, so blah, and you just don't. And then the information, right? Many. And guess what? It's grievous too. It's not light, you know. Maybe to the other person, they might think it's not a big deal, but to the person speaking, that's not light to them. When they got offended, they had a legitimate feeling, they feel like, and a legitimate right that I have every good reason to be bitter and upset and hurt. It's grievous. Offense wouldn't happen if you're not grieved.
2: Right.
0: It's very grievous. God recognizes that. The Holy Spirit wrote that. The Holy Spirit knew these Jews, they were extremely grieved by what Paul did. And they felt like it was very many. But you know what God says? They can't be proven. They can't be proven. I know that you think that you can prove it, but if there's one thing I learned in life, is that when you take a mediator's position, okay? So whether you are a leader of a certain group of people, and then you have to take care of a dispute within parties. So a great example is a judge, okay? So whether you be a court judge, or whether you be a pastor, or whether you, this is a big one, if you're a parent, and you see the children, you know, fighting, okay? Then you know what you're going to learn? What you're going to learn is these people felt very hurt and they feel like they're in the right and someone else is to blame. But when you take that mediator's position, one thing you're going to learn is not a lot of it can be proven.
2: Right.
0: It takes, there's a famous saying, it takes two to tango. Usually it's, there's fault and weaknesses on both sides. But there is not solid proof for that one individual or that Paul to blame or that situation in life. If you don't believe me, then as you parent children more or you take the position of leading people, then you're going to realize either that both sides have their faults or bad things just happen in life that it can't be helped and you have no choice but to move on.
2: Amen.
0: That's what's going to happen.
2: Move on.
0: That's what's going to happen in life. If you don't believe that, then you're used to being the victim rather than leading people.
2: Yeah. That's good.
0: You're used to depending on people, depending on somebody to mediate on your behalf rather than taking charge, leading, or taking care of other people's problems because you're too worried about your own problems. But as you take care of other people's problems, your eyes are going to be open more, and you're going to realize that there are people out there who have just as much pain as you do, and as you try to help them, you're going to realize, hey, I don't have a right to complain about my own pain, and there's nothing I can do with this other person. That person and I need to learn that we just have to accept things as it is and move on.
2: Yeah.
0: Are you used to being the victim? Or have you been used to taking care of other people's problems before? When you switch these positions, then it will be eye-opening to you. My sixth point is pointing of the offense. Pointing of the offense. If you look at verse 8, while he answered for himself, neither against the law of the Jews, neither against the temple, nor yet against Caesar, have I offended anything at all. You know what Paul says? He's pointing out, look, it's not my fault in the law of the Jews, not my fault on the temple, not my fault even against Caesar. There's nobody to point fingers at right here. I have no one. I am not at fault at all. But you know what offended people usually do? They have to point fingers at something or someone. When you get offended, it's not like it just comes out of thin air. No, something hurts you or somebody hurts you. And the easy tactic is, rather than resolving the issue, we just have to find someone to blame or something to blame. I blame it on my past. I blame it on my birth. I blame it on my defect or my health. I blame it on so-and-so. I blame it on so-and-so in the family, so-and-so in the church, so-and-so in the workplace. That's what happens in life. But, you know, there's no one to blame, to be honest. There's nothing to blame, to be honest. Yet, people still somehow find something or someone legitimate to blame. It happens. Why? Because I'm like you, human nature. It will come up. It's our fleshly tendency to come up with something or someone to blame, point fingers at. But let me tell you something right here is that then let's just point blame at that person or that situation then, okay? If you want to do that, fine. But guess what? There will be another something and another someone that will offend you.
1: Yep. More to come.
0: There's more to come.
1: Amen.
0: So you know what? Be better, all right? Because just because you're able to successfully point the person out or the something out to put the blame upon and let's rectify that situation. Okay, I'm done. I can be happy now with my life and move on. Nothing will offend me. La la land. La la land. There's plenty of other somethings and someones out there that'll offend you. So you know what's better? I'll tell you what's better. It's better you learn to overcome the first offense.
1: Yes.
0: Learn how to deal with that first offense so that when the second and third and fourth come, it doesn't hit you hard as much.
1: Yep.
0: It's better to undergo that first offense, learn how to handle it, learn to overcome it, move on with your life so that when second, third, and fourth comes down, it won't hit you as hard. Or you learn how to overcome it.
1: Amen.
0: It won't even faze you.
1: Amen.
0: But when you're still upset about that first offense, your life is miserable because second offense comes, then third offense comes, then fourth, fifth, sixth, seventh, and you feel like that, woe, unfortunate me, I hate my own life, why did I have to have a life like this? My seventh point is pleasure of the offense. Pleasure of the offense. Look at verse 9. The Bible says, but Festus, willing to do the Jews a pleasure, answered Paul and said, wilt thou go up to Jerusalem and there be judged of these things before me? How funny is that verse 8? Paul said, I done nothing wrong. He can't point fingers at me to blame. But Festus won't let that go. He says, I got to please these Jews, these offended people right here. So, can you come to Jerusalem and then I can judge you over there? Offended people will be pleased when there is somebody who agrees with them about their legitimate offense. That brings them pleasure. You know how sad that is? It's so sad that it brings people pleasure that it's a messed up and twisted way to live. Is that when somebody goes through something hard in life, they just want to tell somebody and complain and whine about, oh, woe is me and this hurts and that hurts. And that person to empathize and then whine and complain with them. You know, a good example of that is conspiracy theorist truthers. They find so much evil in this world to get angry and complain about. You know what gives them pleasure? Finding somebody else out there who's angry and complains along with them. And that gives them such pleasure in life. If you're a Bible-believing Christian, yes, we know about the conspiracies, but we have a solution. We don't have to get angry about that because the Bible already prophesied it would happen and Jesus would take care of our troubles and we'd be raptured out of here. So we're already taken care of. We can make a difference with our lives. But those people can't. Those people can't. Why? Because what gives them pleasure about what they're offended by, what they're angry about, what they're upset about, what they're hurt about, is just complaining, and somebody agrees with them in their complaint. That's the same thing with not just situations, but even people. And that's how gossip develops. Gossip develops because you want to find somebody who'll play along with your team and your side. And it's so strange that the two individuals never made friends with each other in church all those years until there's someone to blame, unless there's an enemy. Then all of a sudden, the person in the front row becomes best friends with someone in the back row because they just keep talking bad about their enemy.
3: Wow. That's good.
0: You take pleasure.

0: Love.
1: Love.
0: Joy. 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Long suffering. Gentleness, goodness, faith, meekness, temperance.
1: Amen.
0: Don't you want your whole life to end that way? Well, if you want to, how can you live your life that way if you keep taking pleasure on the fruits of the flesh here?
1: Yeah.
0: Anger, complaining, bitterness. That's not love. That's not joy. That's not peace.
1: Yeah.
0: That is definitely not long-suffering.
1: Right.
0: My eighth point is perception of the offense. Perception of the offense. Look at verse 10. Then said Paul, I stand at Caesar's judgment seat, where I ought to be judged. To the Jews have I done no wrong, as thou very well knowest. Now, if you're a Bible believer, then this is the one thing you want to hear. My eighth point is perception of the offense. Let's be honest, as Bible believers, we have a perception of so much great biblical knowledge. Knowledge that nobody else has ever had. Not the PhD schools or the Masons who want further light or the Rosicrucians with the inner dark secrets or something like that. You and I have the greatest knowledge in the world. We have a perception of these things because we have the Holy Spirit inside us and His Word. And it becomes incredibly eye-opening. So we should very well know ourselves. There's nothing or no one to blame then. You know what Paul said right here, that at verse 10, you very well know, Festus. You very well know there's nothing to blame or there's a fault. If you are a saved, Bible-believing Christian who knows all your doctrines, you have the greatest perception of the greatest knowledge in the world. So you should know that when these bad things happen, if you have knowledge, that's not a legitimate excuse you have or a legitimate offense. Atheists talk about why does God allow suffering, right? And that's probably one of the hardest arguments. But you as a Bible believer, you have great knowledge of that. You have the answers for all those things.
1: Right.
0: It's because of sin. So you can't blame God because we live in a sin-cursed world. So all these things just naturally happen.
1: Right.
0: But thank God that we don't have to be like you going through these things and taking it in. That God can turn some of these things into good when He didn't have to.
1: Right.
0: See? So because of that, we have an answer for the atheist. We have an answer when we go through pain and trial. Romans 8:28.
1: Amen.
0: And you memorize it. You have great knowledge of it. You heard so much incredible preaching. You know that? And I'm not talking about myself here, okay? I'm talking about so many different preachers up here. And I believe in giving you guys the best. And this preaching is just, wow, it's just a blessing. And these guys are Bible believers.
1: Amen.
0: And you hear so much great preaching. So you're armed with the knowledge that helped you with your suffering, with your offense, with struggles in life.
1: Amen.
0: What are you doing with those things? You very well know. You very well know how to handle these offenses. I don't have to keep preaching to you every Sunday. You should already know that. But God knows how weak your flesh is, which is why He requires this every Sunday.
1: Right. Amen.
0: So it comes down to this. If you have great biblical knowledge and should know how to handle the offense, that the offense shouldn't exist, how come it's not gone then? How come it's still there? If you have the knowledge, if you have the tools, and if you've been using them or applying them, or maybe you haven't. So maybe it's a deeper issue. The deeper issue is, are you even willing to let the offense go? Because no matter how great the answers are in the Bible, and God can give you all the tools, He is not a Calvinist. He's not going to make you let go of the offense if you're not willing to begin with. Are you even willing to let the offense go? If you're having a hard time with even willing, do you even pray?
1: Wow, that's good.
0: Do you even pray? God, this hurts me so much, I can't let it go. You need to help me out. You need to intervene. I am that weak. I cannot be that strong. You need to help me out. Do you even pray to let it go?
1: Yeah.

0: If you don't pray, if you're not willing, then I know the deeper issue behind that. The deeper issue is you don't trust God. You trust your offense more than God. That's the bottom line. You believe more in your offense, in your legitimate complaint and hurt, more than God. And no matter how God answers or intervenes or helps you out, you won't pray, you won't be willing. Why? Because I believe this more. I don't trust in you to make this into good. I don't trust in you that you're going to take my offense and heal it. I believe this really hurts, and I should cry, I should whine. I believe in the feeling of crying and anger more than you, Father. And you believed on him for your salvation, to save your soul from an eternal hell to the glories of heaven, and you can't even believe him with your life?
1: Wow. Preach.
0: Let me tell you something. It's a dangerous, risky, gambling life to live in having faith in your offended feelings more than God. That's a dangerous life to live in. Because those offenses, how can you trust those offenses? Offenses don't care about you. Offenses just wants to make you feel bad. Offenses will gather up other offenses and just make your life miserable. Offenses is what makes people commit suicide, and there are wars going on.
1: Yes.
0: Offense is brutal. It produces slaughter, blood, murder, hatred. What a dangerous life to live. And that leads to my last point, point number 9, powerlessness of the offense. Powerlessness of the offense, verse 11. Paul says, "For if I be an offender, or have committed anything worthy of death, I refuse not to die. But if this is powerful, but if there be none of these things whereof these accuse me, no man may deliver me unto them." You know what Paul realized? He says, if the offense is legitimate, if the offense is true, then you can even kill me, he says. I'm worthy to take the death penalty. But if they're not true, you know what Paul said? No man has the power to deliver me, to punish me.
1: Amen.
0: You know what offense is? Offenses that are false, offenses that come in life, from the flesh and your own wrong ways, they have no power in your life. What can they do? Just produce more death. Produce more hatred. Satisfy your what? Satisfy your anger, your vengeance, your thirst, your for blood. Seeing somebody get evil befallen on them, or the situation that somehow it's avenged or rectified. And offense has no power in your life. No matter how great your complaint is, this is important to understand. No matter how great your pain, your trauma, your hurt is in your life, it has no power to make a difference in your life. But Jesus Christ has the power.
1: Amen.
0: To make a complete difference in your life. It's powerless. There is a power you have never even expected with God. I promise you that. As you live for him and follow him, sure, you might feel like there are some letdowns or God doesn't seem to intervene, but you'd be surprised that at those moments, then he meets it up. Then he exceeds your expectations. And then you're on high on cloud 9 and you're like, wow, what a wonderful God I serve. It's a miracle I'm even alive.
1: Amen.
0: You have no idea the power that's behind joy.
1: Amen.
0: The power that's behind forgiveness.
1: Amen.
0: The power that's behind faith.
1: Amen.
0: In God more than your offense. The power that's behind following his will.
1: Amen.
0: Rather than yours. You have such false expectations in the power of God, don't you?
1: Wow.
0: And you have such high expectations in the powerlessness of your offense. Offense has no power. You can park it there, you can wait there, you can keep it, you can be passionate about it, you can find any legitimate right to complain it, but guess what? It'll have absolutely zero power to make a difference in your life compared to Jesus Christ.
1: Amen.
0: When you say, God, I let it go.
1: Yeah.
0: God, will you heal? God, help me get over it. God,
1: yeah.
0: Help me forgive. Lord, give me joy, not pessimism. Help me to have peace, not worry and fear. There's so much power that
1: yes.
0: It will transform your life beyond what you can even expect.
1: Yes. Yes.
0: Oh, taste and see that the Lord is good.
1: Yes.
0: Try the power of God. Every head bow and every eye shut. The altar call is open.
2: All right, folks, we got a song here. It's going to be about the prodigal son. And it's a sad story about how this prodigal got away from his father. But the good news is he came back. And so I'm going to play it, but I'm going to play it in the key of F. It's got to be in the key of F. Feeling footloose and fancy free, a feather-brained fella faced his fond father, a formidable figure, to find a fast way to get his father to fork over the family finances. He then fled afar off from the farm to foreign fields and fretted his fortune, feasting fabulously and following fun and foolishness with his faithless friends. Then, forlorn and for sure forsaken by fickle friends, since folly had finished his finances, he found a foreign fella who forced him to be a feed flinger to filthy fat swine in the farmyard. Finally, he saith, "Phooey. My father's flunkies are fed more food than I find and fare far fancier." So, forsaking fate, friends, and folly, he forsooth fled that farm to find his fond, faithful father. And finding him, he saith, "Father, I have flunked. I have foolishly flung away my fabulous fortune and forfeited the family's favor." However, the fine, faithful father fell on his fuzzy neck with an affectionate kiss on his face and said, "Fit his filthy feet with the finest and find the best ring for his finger and fast. Fetch the fatted fatling and we shall feed and frolic frivolously till filled full. For the fine, fair son, though he foolishly followed the flesh and failed, did flee and forsake to come forward forcefully famished and is now free from his fetters, found and forgiven."

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Now this house, it's nice and cozy, and the walls so warm and tight, and the landlord doesn't charge me any rent.

0: want you to look at Mark chapter 10. The passage will be referring to several different stories. And the Holy Spirit led upon my heart to cover all of these stories together because they have a common theme here. A common theme. The first story we're going to be covering is basically the rich young ruler, where he wanted to follow Jesus, but he was not able to be worthy enough to meet up the call. Then we'll cover the area where Peter makes a declaration that he did forsake all to follow him and to take up the call of Christ. Then the next story is where they do follow Jesus, but they near a city in Jerusalem and they are in fear. And Jesus gives them a warning that would actually discourage but also encourage to follow him and their discipleship call. Then in 35 through 45, we see the final story where these are disciples who are currently following the Lord, but they come through certain issues that prevent them from fulfilling or following properly the call of God. Because all of these share the same theme and subject, I will be preaching on all of these passages. I will only read, though, from one passage. We will start off with Mark 10, and verse 17. And when he was gone forth into the way, there came one running and kneeled to him and asked him, "Good master, what shall I do that I may inherit eternal life?" And Jesus said unto him, "Why callest thou me good? There is none good but one, that is God. Thou knowest the commandments: do not commit adultery, do not kill, do not steal, do not bear false witness, defraud not, honor thy father and mother." And he answered and said unto him, "Master, all these have I observed from my youth." Then Jesus, beholding him, loved him and said unto to him, "One thing thou lackest. Go thy way, sell whatsoever thou hast, and give to the poor, and thou shalt have treasure in heaven. And come, take up the cross, and follow me." And he was sad at that saying, and went away grieved, for he had great possessions. And Jesus looked round about, and saith unto his disciples, "How hardly shall they that have riches enter into the kingdom of God?" And the disciples were astonished at his words. But Jesus answereth again, and saith unto them, "Children, how hard is it for them that trust in riches to enter into the kingdom of God? It is easier for a camel to go through the eye of a needle than for a rich man to enter into the kingdom of God." And they were astonished out of measure, saying among themselves, "Who then can be saved?" And Jesus, looking upon them, saith, "With men it is impossible, but not with God. For with God all things are possible." I empathize with this rich young ruler, because a rich young ruler can pretty much picture a Laodicean Christian. If you recall Revelation 3, the Laodicean Christian said, "I am rich, increased of goods, and have need of nothing." Is that not us today? So understanding that we are of that Laodicean mindset, we got to realize we would be very similar in the same mindset as this rich young ruler. Comfortable and full of goods in this Laodicean age. No matter how much you want to follow Jesus, or how much you're trying to follow Jesus Christ, you have to realize, am I still stuck in this Laodicean mentality? Because the rich young ruler is like a Laodicean Christian, rich, increased with good, but he thought he can follow Jesus Christ. He is sincere like every single one of you. He has a heart to follow Jesus Christ like every single one of you. As a matter of fact, he kept all the commandments and done all the precepts like a good Christian or a good follower of Christ would do. And in spite of that, Jesus Christ was acting dismissive toward him in the beginning verses, if you read it. He critiqued him, "Why callest thou me good?" He said, "Just do this, this, this, this, this." Knowing that he already did them, but he said that anyway. being dismissive of him. But the rich young ruler said, I did all that. Okay, I can take the critique. I still want to follow you. And isn't it amazing that Jesus Christ, seeing that he wants to follow him, he has the full intention and desire, he knows deep down inside that rich young ruler's heart, where he doesn't know it, he's stuck in that Laodicean comfort. And because of that Laodicean comfort, Jesus Christ says, okay, here's the real stuff. You ready for this? Let's see if you'll follow me. Forsake all those Laodicean riches you're comfortable with. Give that up and follow me. And the rich young ruler could not do that. I wonder how many of us today are that rich young ruler. You come to church, you're a Bible believer, you believe in all the right doctrines, you dressed well in church, and you're trying to follow Jesus. I believe that every one of you, if not every one of you, nearly every single one of you, want to follow Jesus Christ, and you have the full intention of doing so, or at least you're trying to. You have a sincere heart. Down in your heart of hearts, you want to. Yes. But like that rich young ruler, unknowingly, you don't realize you're trapped in a Laodicean world that's preventing you from fully following Jesus Christ. We do not understand, listen up now, we do not understand the cost of discipleship. We do not understand the hardness that will come from following Jesus Christ. We don't understand that. Pastor Sluder preached very well in the last week in revival meeting, is that basically when we follow Jesus Christ, it's going to be hard. You can't just do the basics. You can't just do the basics. We got to realize the cost and the hardness of discipleship. If we were to understand this, then we would be forever happy, forever blessed, and it will make a permanent change in your life. Amen. But refusing to understand this reality and running away from the hardness of the call will make you forever struggle up and down. Will make you forever never see the joy of the Lord that you wanted to see or the blessing. I pray that this preaching will forever change your life. We have to understand, especially in this wicked area we live in, how much the hardness that we will endure if we have not seen that the past 2 years already. There is a cost in serving God. If we were to recognize this, nothing will discourage you from attending this church faithfully, consistently, getting involved in the Lord. It will forever change your life. I pray that this sermon will reach your heart of hearts. Will you pray with me? For this is a hard message. Father God, this is a hard message and it needs an excellent delivery. You picked the worst person, but Heavenly Father, you are not wrong in your pick. So Father, I will yield completely to thy hands, and will you anoint me and fill within me your spirit and cleanse my weaknesses, my sins, and everything wrong inside of me with your blood so that this can come out the way you want it to be preached. Lord, reach the hearts of these disciples who want to follow you, and may they be broken free from that Laodicean comfort and that prison, and truly be followers of thee. In Jesus' name I pray. Amen. Amen. We'll come to our first point right here, is in verse 17 through 18. Notice that the rich young ruler, he comes to Jesus Christ and says, good master, what shall I do that I may inherit eternal life? And Jesus Christ, when he responds to him, he could have told him how to inherit eternal life. Now, if you don't know about this, during the Old Testament times, they had to work for their salvation. Discipleship will many times mingle with Old Testament salvation here. So when I'm preaching about discipleship here, I don't want you to think the Old Testament salvation. We're in the New Testament. Yes. New Testament salvation is not a single work involved. Yes. It's only faith in the Lord Jesus Christ. So our New Testament salvation is separated from discipleship. Okay? No matter how you fail right here, you're still saved. Once saved, always saved.
1: Amen. Amen.
0: But remember this, we have discipleship. If we have discipleship along, then discipleship is going to require a lot of work. And it's going to require work and effort and hard times on our part. Now, as I read the Old Testament passage here, this is still Old Testament, believe it or not, because Jesus did not die on the cross yet. When he dies, then it's considered New Testament after that. So he did not die yet, so we're still in the Old Testament time period. Looking at this passage, the Old Testament focus is discipleship and salvation together, okay? So whenever we see that, I don't want you to think your salvation is mingled with that, okay? Yeah. I want you only focus this one, discipleship. Amen. Okay? Now, returning to the text is that the rich young ruler, he wants to follow Jesus Christ. That's part of his salvation too. Jesus Christ, and he could have given them the answer to inherit eternal life, to follow me, then all you have to do is this. He could have told them, forsake your riches, and then follow me. But Jesus did not do that. He did not jump to verse 21 and told him what to do. He could have gotten clear to the point. Yeah. Cut through all the shenanigans and then just went to the point. But what Jesus says is not a shenanigan. He has a purpose and a point behind everything. So Jesus Christ was basically vetting him out. Okay? Jesus Christ had to vet him out first before getting to the clear cut point of the matter. He first, what did he do? He critiqued him. He says, why callest thou me good? There is none good but one, that is God. Amen. Now, Jesus Christ is not saying that I am not God, but what he's trying to point out right here is that rich young ruler, he didn't call him good Lord, right? Or the great God. He called him good master. So in his mind, he's seeing Jesus Christ as man, as human. And Jesus Christ is simply trying to point out to him that, hey, you know, God is the only one that's good. No man is good on this earth. So he's trying to point out the deity of God himself, and that the mankind is all fallible. Amen. And weak. So Jesus Christ was trying to point him out, hey, so not mankind is good. Remember God. Okay? But why would Jesus Christ do that? Why would Jesus Christ critique his question? The rich young ruler did the right thing. Remember that. He did not mess up when he went to verse 17. Okay? He did not mess up. He did the right thing. He wanted to follow Jesus Christ, and all he's asking is, what can I do? It's like many of us rich young Laodicean Christians. Comfortable, need of nothing. And because we're so used to that comfort, we don't know what we really need. Like this rich young ruler, he didn't know what he really needed. What he really needed was that Laodicean prison was keeping him back, and he needed to forsake that. Jesus Christ could have cut down to that point, but he didn't. He first critiqued his request, his question. I want to follow you. The rich young ruler said, good master, what shall I do to inherit eternal life? And in that question, where he's asking, what can I do to have the inheritance, to have good discipleship? Jesus Christ found in that same statement, there's something wrong right there. There's something wrong right there in that question you asked, and that needs to be corrected. A lot of us are like that rich young ruler. We don't realize that even though we have a good intention inside the heart, Lord, what can I do so that I can have the inheritance in your kingdom as a good disciple? We don't realize that when we ask that question, there's something in that question that we ask that God finds a critique, and he says, no, we need to correct that part first. Do you realize that? You might go, what's that, Pastor? I mean, out of the deepest of heart, I just want to serve God. All right. But then think about this. When you ask that question, Jesus Christ is asking you a question in return. Why? Why? You notice that right there? Why callest thou me good? If you know Jesus' tendency, he doesn't answer your question clear and easy like your pastor does. Why? Because Laodicean Christians and people on the online want something simple and to the point. We don't like to put in effort to think. Jesus wants you to think. if you know your Lord's tendency. If you look at Mark chapter 8, for example, Mark chapter 8, Jesus Christ, he always talks as if it's in abstract wording that you don't get it. In Mark chapter 8, verse 15, Jesus said, and he charged them, saying, "Take heed, beware of the leaven of the Pharisees and of the leaven of Herod." So then they reasoned among themselves, saying, "It is because we have no bread." And when Jesus knew it, he saith unto them, "That's not what I meant. What I meant is wrong doctrine of the Pharisees." No, he's asking them, "Why do you ask that you don't have bread?" He doesn't answer. He always says, "Why did you say that?" You know what Jesus wants? When you say, "I want to follow you, Jesus," Jesus Christ says, "Why do you say that?" Yes, in your heart of hearts, you have the intention. You love God, you want to serve Jesus Christ, but a lot of people don't think about why first before they say, "I want to follow you, Jesus."
1: Keep preaching.
0: They don't ask why. Do you ask yourself why?
1: Why?
0: All of a sudden, you're coming to church faithfully. Why?
1: Why?
0: Is it because a revival meeting happened? And a new speaker besides your pastor preached something there? That's what made you serve God? Well, you better pray to God then that luck will strike, that a new preacher will give that kind of sermon every single time to keep you right with God then. So why do you want to serve God all of a sudden, faithfully come to church? Why? Because of that sermon? You better pray to God that he keeps preaching that sermon then. Because the next sermon that your pastor might preach might be a dull one. You ever thought about, why do I want to go out soul winning and win some souls to Christ?
1: Why?
0: Why? Is it because that you saw other brethren doing it and it motivated you so much and you're like, "Man, brother so-and-so was able to do that. Sister so-and-so was able to do that. I can do it too," and it encouraged you. Nothing wrong about that, but you have to ask yourself why you do that, because there's going to come soul winning days. No one wants to win a soul.
1: For God.
0: And you're going to have to do it. You ever ask yourself, why do I stay away from this sin? Is it because that you want to be holy and serve God? Is there a deeper reason behind that? Why do you want to stay away from that sin? Is it because you tasted the price of sin and knew how much it hurts you? That's why you're like, "I learned my lesson, I'm not going back." Well, you better pray to God then that with future sins that you commit, the price will be shown every single time so you don't commit those sins then. See, the problem is we don't ask ourselves, why do we sing hymns? Why do we come to church? Why am I want to help out the pastor and the ministry? Why do I even ask, is there anything that I can do to help? Why? Is it because of people here motivate you? Is it because out of pity? Is it because you have nothing else to do so you find more meaning right over here? Is it because some kind of, what is it? Why? And then you better pray to God that those reasons of yours will stand for life, because they don't all the time.
1: Yes.
0: You know why people don't follow Jesus Christ? They've done it. They started out with the wrong reason.
1: Yes.
0: They started out with the wrong beginnings. And you always have to ask yourself, why am I here in this church? Why am I getting involved? Why am I serving God? Before you say, "I want to follow you, Jesus." Why? Why? Next thing we're going to look at is in Mark chapter 10. Notice in verse 19 through 20, Jesus Christ, instead of coming to the point, "Hey, just forsake your riches and follow me." No, he's saying, "Hey, you already know what to do. You got to keep the commandments. Don't kill. Don't steal. Don't commit adultery. You got to do this and this and this." And the rich young ruler, he knew all of that. And he said, "Look, I've already done that from my youth. The rich young ruler knows that those commandments are not enough. That those are merely basics.
1: Yes.
0: And that there's something more that he has to do. So what is missing from his life, from his discipleship? And then Jesus Christ, knowing that, that's why he was dismissive of him. That's why in that text he was being dismissive of him. Instead of just saying, "Hey, forsake your riches," he just says, "Well, just do those basics, okay? And the rich young ruler could have said, "Okay, I've already done that. I'm going to go back home. But no, the rich young ruler said, no, I did. I've done all that, Jesus. What lack I yet? And then the next verse shows that Jesus had a positive response, not a negative. Jesus looked at him and loved him, the next verse says, right? Amen. Why? Because he can see right here that the rich young ruler's heart is not content with the basics, but that there's something more he knows that he should be doing for the Lord.
1: Amen.
0: So then think about this. I wonder how much we fare better than this rich young ruler. As rich young Laodicean Christians, we know the commandments of God. You know, you got to dress right. You know, you can't listen to this kind of music. You got to stay away from that sin and then, you know, get to church and then help out and then read the Bible, pray. And you know all those stuff. But the problem is that we think that our discipleship is over with and done because we know the basics and what to do as a Christian. You know what the problem is? That's not enough to be a disciple. That's not enough to be a disciple. Discipleship is not a calling of all these basics that I do. Because then think about the millions of Christians who are probably doing basics better than you and I. Wow. Even those who are of wrong doctrine. Those who are of wrong doctrine who are probably doing basics better than you and I. We have to understand that the call of discipleship is not just the basics and we're done. I want you to look at 1 John 5. The Apostle John worded this well. Look at 1 John 5. Keep your hand at Mark 10. We're going to go back there. I want you to go to 1 John 5. The problem with Christianity today is that we think that we're disciples of Jesus. We think we're Bible-believing Christians, that we're doing well for God because I have kept His commandment and done them well. But discipleship is deeper than that. It's not just, hey, here are my commandments and do them. I've done it all, Lord. Look at 1 John chapter 5 and verse 3. For this is the love of God, that we keep His commandments, and His commandments are what? They're not grievous. Jesus Christ, when He wants a disciple, He wants to see something where you will still follow Him in spite of something that grieves you very deeply. That's the cost of discipleship. Didn't Jesus Christ say, follow me? And we're supposed to be disciple followers of Jesus? Jesus Christ kept all the commandments. Was He not done and finished then? He lived holy. He lived without sin. But Jesus Christ knew He was not done. He had to do an act that would be very grievous to Him. And that's why He said, I'm not done yet. Living 33 and a half years without sin, following God's commandments is not enough. I need to die on the cross and take all the sins of mankind upon myself. I need to do a grievous act to show the ultimate action of the cost and sacrifice of following the Lord. That's why Jesus Christ, did you notice right here, Jesus Christ back at Mark chapter 10? When Jesus Christ at verse 21 told the rich young ruler, okay, not the commandments, sell everything that you have. Verse 22 says, and he went away what? He went away grieved. See, because Jesus knows that His commandments are not grievous to this rich young ruler. And He said, no, I need to do something that will grieve Him and see if He will follow me. He says, sell your riches. He couldn't do that. That's why he could not become a disciple of Jesus Christ. He could not follow Him. You know, doing all these things, you have to realize that doing all these basics so I've done my best for Jesus. Oh, really? Have I really? Like that song goes, I wonder, have I done my best for Jesus? Really? Really? His commandments are not grievous. How much grief have you went through yesterday? How much grief have you went through today to come to church and serve God? How much grief have you went through the past week in serving God? I know why you still follow Jesus and do well. You know why? Nothing grieve, grievous happen to you. And as long as the flow goes like this, where nothing bad happens when I drive to church, nothing bad happens when I read the Bible and pray, nothing will interfere with my schedule and plans when I help out the ministry, then I can keep following Jesus Christ. Because everything is smooth and nothing interferes, nothing grievous happened to me. Okay, then the devil, all he has to send is a grievous thing, and it'll get you out of following Jesus Christ. You know what it takes to follow Jesus Christ? Not what you're doing now. Keeping the commandments, you should, but they're just the basic. The ultimate thing is, in spite of something grievous, and you know what it is that grieves you. See, if I tell you all the specifics, read your Bible, pray, do soul winning, stay away from sin, stuff like that. I'm not saying it won't convict you, but it won't convict you as much. Right. But when I point out the thing that you know that really grieves you and tells you if that thing did happen to you, will you still follow Jesus Christ and trust Him and walk by faith? Will you? See, we don't understand the cost of discipleship. It happens when something grieves us. Grieves us. That's the real cost of discipleship, not the basics. If you think that what you're doing right now, coming to church, dressing your best, helping out with the tech, volunteering sheep for the kitchen, helping out taking care of the kids, and then being here prompt on time, and then attending all the programs and fellowshipping with the people, my friend, you still don't understand what it means to follow Jesus Christ. You don't. You only understand when something really grievous happened to you. And then you grit your teeth and walk by faith and then pray to the Lord and surrender and kept serving God. And you saw how He helped you overcome. And you clung on to Him. You would not let go. And you kept serving Him.
2: Amen.
0: Some of you went through that before. You've tasted a little bit of what the cost of discipleship is. That's discipleship. You think that as long as I keep doing this, then I can keep serving God. As long as you can keep doing this, what if, as long as nothing grievous happens to you, that's what you mean, right? Goes by your flow, your schedule, your mood, your feelings. Everything is set in the environment just right, and the believers are treating you just right. The pastor always does everything and guides you just right. As long as all those settings are in place, because the world, the flesh, and the devil will not give me a bad day, I can keep serving God. Really? You don't know the cost of discipleship. I want you to look at verse 21 through 22. People, Bible believers, do not understand this. Jesus told them to sell whatever he had. Those riches, right? And the rich young ruler at verse 22 could not give up his riches. He was sad. You know, he perfectly pictures us Laodicean. I hesitate to say Christian. I want to say Laodicean Bible believer. Laodicean Bible believer. Because you Bible believers love Jesus Christ. You want to serve him. And nothing gets you more sad than when that guilty feeling comes that you let God down. Not smoking, not drinking, not sinning, not doing this kind of stuff. It's letting God down. Because you're a Bible believer. You want to please the Lord. You want to serve Him. You want to do what's right. I understand that. And what gets to you, what makes you very sad is not something bad that happens. But what gets you really sad is you know you did not meet up the demands of discipleship. That's what eats you up. You did not meet up the demands of discipleship, and that eats you up, that haunts you. And it's kind of like Judas Iscariot trying to make it up with penance, with works, throwing away his silver, but he still died and went to hell. It's sad, isn't it? The Bible, the Holy Spirit recognizes that. God's not being mean. God understands. God says in verse 21, He loved him. He wasn't trying to intimidate him or offend him. He loved him. Verse 22, the Holy Spirit specifically records He was sad. The Holy Spirit never said He was backslidden. he was not right with God. It just said he was sad. And that's you. Laodicean Bible believer who wants to follow Jesus Christ, but because you cannot meet the demand of discipleship, you say, you go sad. And God knows. And he loves you. He pities you. It's sad. Very, very sad. You can tell from Jesus' language at verse 23 and 24, the exclamation point, right, of his response. That shows that he was sad too. He had feelings too. We don't understand this. When you come to this church, listen up now, all right? I don't want to scare people away, and I don't believe in scaring people away. But I believe this is important for you to hear. You don't realize, as soon as you set foot in this church, what kind of world of hurt that you're going to go through. Amen. What you've signed up for. What kind of attacks that the devil has targeted you with. That your life is in jeopardy, your family is in jeopardy, and all that you own is in jeopardy. You don't realize what you signed up for. Why? Because the Bible says right here, grief. Grief. Why? Because he had great possessions. Great possessions. Did you recall Hebrews chapter 12? No chastening of the Lord seemeth to be joyous. I get it. You know, there's no better life than to be a Bible believer. I want to trade that for a world. God's blessed me so much beyond what I even dreamed of. I'm living more happy than I am today than I was many years ago. But we don't realize that. Yes, it's true. There's joy in the Christian walk. It's better to serve God than in sin. But the verse says in Hebrews 12, now no chastening of the Lord at the present seemeth to be joyous, but grievous. Grievous. You don't realize that when you signed up to be a Bible-believing Christian at the present, you're feeling grief, guilt, depression, heaviness, struggle. Easier said than done. Be a Bible believer. It's better to serve God than the world. Easier said than done. It's hard. It's grievous when you get your family turning against you. Even fellow Bible believers who should know better judging you. When you're trying to sincerely serve God. When things that never happened before, problems never happened until you came to this church. And you're like, why did that happen? Grievous things. Grief happens when you come to this church. And people don't realize that. That's why when they come to church, they're like, oh, church is not as exciting as I thought. Oh, I found it better than the world. This is not what I signed up for. Why is church like this? Why did I face, you know, dissension in the church? And then there's no real love in this church. Do you realize what you signed up for? Not the Garden of Eden. Line up. Everyone would line up then. This ain't the Garden of Eden. This is war. This is a suffering world. This is taking up your cross and following him. This is crucifixion, execution date. Get those spikes, baby, and nail it through your wrist. Amen. That's what you signed up for. No wonder Christianity is one of the most unpopular things to sign up and live for. You don't realize how much grievous it is. Why? Because great possessions. You know what that means? Something possesses you. It's a great thing. Look, that's why as Bible-believing Christians, we should not get hard on people who don't come back to this church, who are struggling. Amen? Yeah, you better say amen because that's you, okay?
2: Amen.
0: That's you too, Pastor. Yeah. Amen, amen.
2: Amen.
0: That's why I try not to. You have to understand something great in their life really got them away from serving God. Something deep. That's why they find it hard to serve God. Why? Because they didn't expect that. They didn't sign up for that. Probably some of you didn't expect that now. Until now. Something great gets you out of the race. Something great stops you from Bible reading. Something great prevents you from coming to church. Nothing here. Everybody's burdens and problems and trials are all different. But to that specific individual, it's so great, it was enough for them to quit following Jesus Christ.
2: Help us, Lord.
0: You don't realize the cost of discipleship. It's a great thing that will hurt you, prevent you from following Jesus. Will hurt you, prevent you from following Jesus. Did you expect that? That's why you're out. That's why you're not really following God. Because it was so deep and great. Do I belittle it? No. Am I hard on you? No. Because it's so great. But that's why you need to know. If I never tell you it's great, then when that great thing happens, you're never ready. Look at verse 23 through 24. 23 through 24. Jesus Christ, he responds to his disciples, "How hard is it that those who have riches can go into the kingdom of God?" And the disciples, when they hear that, they're like, "Well, that's pretty mean. Then you're saying that no rich person is going to go to heaven, Jesus?" And Jesus, he answers again. He clarifies himself at verse 24. "Children, how hard is it for them that trust in riches to enter into the kingdom of God?" So Jesus Christ clarifies, I'm not saying that those who have riches can't go to heaven, you know, that's hard for them. No, no, no. I'm saying that those who trust in their riches, it's hard for them to go to heaven. Now, the thing is that these are disciples who follow Jesus Christ, yes? But they don't realize that these disciples who follow Jesus Christ, listen, they are not grown Christians. They're still probably the babe level of spiritual growth.
2: Right.
0: Wait, these are the disciples who preach, to cast out devils.

0: because he's saying, look, how long have I been with you that I have to put up with you and you still don't know what I'm saying? Do you recall Jesus saying that to his disciples before? He did, right? I think. He did that before, right?
1: Yeah.
0: I think more than once, right?
1: Yeah.
0: He called them faithless generation. He said, how long shall I put up with you? And Jesus Christ is saying, hey, you should know this. But if we were in the disciples' shoes, you and I would go, no, God, I need you to clarify it to me. That's your problem. You're a Laodicean comfortable mindset that you need to Google something where it's so clear and you get an answer directly in 0.5 seconds rather than studying yourself, rather than growing in knowledge of the scriptures, rather than being a spiritual grown adult. And pastor has to have an answer 0.5 second every single time. And I'll be okay as long as pastor is here.
1: Okay. Wow.
0: You know what the 1 Corinthians 14 says? Turn over there. 1 Corinthians 14. 1 Corinthians chapter 14. I'll see 10 of you next Sunday. The rest of you probably won't return. God be with you till we meet again, as the song goes. You didn't know what you signed up for. 1 Corinthians chapter 14. Now, notice what the Bible speaks right here in 1 Corinthians chapter 14. And, excuse me, I think it's 2 Corinthians. Pardon me, 2 Corinthians chapter 14. Oh, no, there's no 14, it's 13. So, I'm wrong about everything. Okay, so it looks like I may have lost the passage, but it should be here. But the Bible says in, I believe, 1 Corinthians chapter 14, the Bible quotes that you be not children in verse 20. Here we go. Verse 20. Brethren, be not children in what?
1: Understanding.
0: Understanding. How be it in malice be children, but in understanding be what?
1: Men.
0: You know what Jesus expected? Which kind of sounds a little hard. Jesus expected the disciples to understand what he's saying. Why? Because don't be a child in understanding. Be a man in understanding. Why is that important? Basically, the difference with a child and adult is maturity versus immaturity. As you go through discipleship, I wonder how many of us still have those immature tendencies that are stuck in our mind that prevent us from following and understanding God's ways of guiding and leading us along. You know why you quit the Christian race? I don't mean to be mean. It's because you're a spiritual baby. You have an immature mindset. You might say, man, that's hard. Well, Jesus said so. You know why? He expects you to be grown adult in understanding. And if you know yourself, can you honestly say you're a spiritually grown, mature Christian? If not, as you remain immature, then those immature tendencies will rule your life as you follow Jesus Christ, and you'll never understand the way he tells you to do things. And that's why when you go through hard times, you always go, why, God? And when the Christian life is too complex and you don't have an answer for it, you get depressed and discouraged. And that's the reason why when you're serving God, you're forever dependent upon some spiritual pillar here, some people, rather than yourself and God.
1: Okay.
0: Why? You still got those immature tendencies stuck in you. You can't be a grown adult where you can come here to church early, dressed right, say amen, cast away that negative attitude, trust God, and taking criticism, dissension, imperfections in the church, be mature enough to hear the preaching and say amen, come down on the altar, repent properly, go back home, and make sure that your house and your family and your life is all fixed and set in order as soon as church is over. You can't be a grown adult to do that. You are forever immature. That every time I need to hear something better, something more convicting, and then I'll change my life.
1: Help us, Lord.
0: You'll never understand the way God will do things. That's why you think the world's more convincing. Your fleshly ways are the answer. You know why? Immature in understanding. A mature Christian will see the

0: whole perspective and say, look, this is what is expected. The flesh is strong. The flesh is so weak, and that God, I've seen him do miracle after miracle. I got to trust in him. I believe he's given me the grace to endure it, even if my flesh tells me that I don't have the strength to do it. I believe, have faith in God. I know too much of that book, and I've experienced so much with God and me. How can I go back? And you move on. That's a mature adult. But without those things, what does the immature mind do? It's too hard. Somebody help me. I can't do it anymore. Oh, God, why aren't you there for me? There's got to be a better answer. Oh, I feel so bad that I can't serve God, so I might as well not serve God anymore. A mature person would take in whatever command, no matter how hard it is from God, whatever rebuke it is, repent sincerely, and even if he falls, then he'll get himself back up, drag himself, and keep on fighting on for God.
1: Amen.
0: Rather than waiting for someone to pray for him or her. Rather than waiting for someone to follow up and encourage him or her. Rather than waiting for pastor to someday hit the right message that might hit him or her. Children in understanding. Verse 25 through 27. Notice right here that a camel, Jesus uses a camel. I don't know why he keeps using a camel, okay? But he uses that a camel can go through an eye of a needle, then a rich man enter into heaven. And then the disciples are like, well, then who can get saved? And then Jesus says, well, with men it's impossible, but with me, with God, all things are possible. That bothered me. I'm like, why would Jesus use that sarcasm? Basically, the eye of a needle is literally what it says, which scholars cannot agree with. There's no way a camel can go through an eye of a needle. It's called sarcasm, okay? Jesus Christ was showing the impossibility of the situation, all right? He's showing the impossibility of a situation that a camel can't squeeze through that eye of a needle, and it's perhaps that needle you're using for sewing. It's easier for a camel to go through that than for a rich man to go through. To enter the kingdom of God. There's another time Jesus Christ used the camel again for sarcasm, and that was Matthew 23. You know what Jesus said at Matthew 23 to the Pharisees? You that strain at a gnat and swallow a camel. Do you think Jesus meant that? Oh, it's impossible. No one can swallow a camel. Or do you think it's called sarcasm? Sarcasm. When Jesus uses sarcasm, he always uses a camel. I'm like, why not a tiger? You know, why not a lion? Why not a gorilla, you know, or a dinosaur? That's a big creature. Why does it have to be a camel? There's one unique thing about a camel compared to other animals. Let's say that camel can squeeze, suppose a camel can squeeze through something so small. There is one thing that will always interfere: the bump on his back. That's why when you swallow a camel, you might think you can, but get ready for those bumps. You might squeeze that camel through that eye of a needle, maybe, supposedly, out of pretense, hypothetically, but that, don't forget that bump. You know what the problem is with us Christians? We try to enter into the kingdom of God, not in a salvation sense, but in discipleship, in service. We try to serve God thinking that all these riches that I have, this Laodicean prison that I have, I can keep following Jesus Christ and serve him with all this. No, you don't. A camel with bumps on it will have better luck than your riches. So what is Jesus Christ comparing your riches as? A bump. You don't realize? How can you serve and follow God with a bump?
1: I see.
0: There's a bump on your road. When you're journeying to heaven, there's a bump along the road. And you think that, well, I can go to heaven with all of this kind of stuff. I can serve Jesus Christ with all of this Laodicean luggage. And God says, no, those are bumps.
1: Good preaching. Good.
0: Those things are bumps on your service to Jesus Christ. You need to clear those bumps out of the road.
1: All those bumps. Wow.
0: Do Do you realize when you came to church today that probably some of you are bringing bumps in here? And you think you can serve and follow Jesus Christ with that bump? You know what Jesus Christ said? Impossible.
1: Wow.
0: Do you understand the weight of that word? Impossible. Do you understand? How can people think it's possible? Well, I know it's not likely, preacher, but I think I can squeeze it somehow and squeeze a camel through an eye of a needle with that bump. Those riches are bumps. No stinking way. Jesus says, not likely, or it's possible, or maybe even a 1% chance, or a 0.001% chance. Jesus said, impossible, doing it with man's way. Did you get that through your thick heads yet?
1: Wow. Amen.
0: How can we think that we can follow Jesus Christ? That's the Antichrist government. You know that right now? They think they can bring in the kingdom, God's kingdom, their own way. Impossible with man. Your way. Good luck. Keep praying to God, because I think you'll need every power of God, because you're doing all your own way. Brother, sister in Christ, in your soul winning, you're doing your own way. In your shouting, you're doing your own way. In your Bible reading and prayer, you're doing it your own way. In fellowship, you're doing it in your own way. In coming to church, you're doing it your own way. Impossible. Impossible. But if you understand that, God gives you good news. With God, it's possible.
1: Amen. Amen.
0: You know what? A camel can go through that eye of a needle, that means.
1: Amen!
0: With that bump.
1: Amen!
0: When you serve God, you think that there are bumps that you cannot overcome as you serve God. But as long as you're with God and not with man, not your way, but God's way, no matter what the bump is or how many bumps are from that camel's back, it will squeeze in right through that eye of a needle.
1: Triple. Amen.
0: So why is it that you get out of the race, you don't want to serve God because, oh, this what? Bump? What, job? Health? Loved one? You're too spiritually weak? You weren't born to do this? It's so tough? Life is very much filled with pain and suffering? Bumps? With God, all things are possible. But you trust your own way, man's way better, right? Then remember this, impossible. Did you get that through your thick head yet? Or is human nature so stubborn it'll never learn that? How weak our flesh is, and we keep resorting to our own way of doing things to serve God. Why can't man ever learn their lesson? That's a lesson for the past 6,000 years that should have gone through the thick skulls of mankind's head. They still never learn. They still do it their own way of pleasing God, serving God, following Jesus, their own way. That's what this wicked world is doing right now. They think they're pleasing Jesus, serving God, doing it their own way.
1: Filthy rags.
0: Verse 28 through 31. 28 through 31. Notice right here that Peter says, hey, we left all to follow you. And Jesus Christ, he answers at 29 to 30, if you forsook all to follow me, you're going to get hundredfold this time, houses, brethren, sisters, mother, children, lands. I mean, isn't that wonderful? When you serve Jesus Christ, as you serve him as a disciple, yes, there is the blessing. You all know that. There's no better joy than living for God. Living for God. No better blessing than living for God.
1: Amen.
0: The world can never give you that. God holds all the universe and time and space in his hands, and he just offers them bit by bit to you. The world cannot offer you that. And you know it. It has blessing.
1: Amen.
0: But Jesus Christ, you know what he said? With persecutions. He didn't say joy, happiness, peace, my God shall supply all your needs, all things work together for good, the end. He says, with persecution. He put that in there. Why did you have to do that, God? Because he's trying to be realistic. He's trying to be realistic. If you're testing the blessing now, that you're tasting the blessing now, guess what? It comes along with persecution. Yes. What does persecution mean? It means hindrance.
1: Yes.
0: Something deliberately done to hinder you.
1: Yes.
0: Go to Matthew 13. Matthew 13. That's why people get out of the Christian race. They can't follow the cost of discipleship. Why? Because even though God has blessed them and God has blessed you currently with so much, you're still out. Why is that? Because that those two words, with persecution. Something persecuted you, meaning something hindered you from serving God. Do you realize that as you serve God as a disciple, expect the devil to hinder you, to put something that will prevent you from following Jesus? Even though I'm blessed, Pastor? Yeah, even though after you're blessed, the devil will hinder you, like he did with Job. Job was blessed and had all the riches, but Satan tried to hinder him. Well, then how can I stick to the race, Pastor? Well, Jesus warned about that. Look at Matthew chapter 13, verse 21. Verse 20 through 21. But he that received the seed into stony places, the same is he that heareth the word, and anon with joy receiveth it, yet hath he not root in himself, but dureth for a while. So here you are in verse 20. You receive the word of God. You're happy. You're serving God. Lord, I will follow you. But then you only go for a while at verse 21. Why? For when tribulation or persecution ariseth because of the word, by and by he is offended. Gets you out. Something hindered you from following Jesus. What if verse 21, said, yet hath he root, not yet hath he not root? If he had root in himself, he would have stayed.
1: Amen.
0: You know what a root is? You know, when you pull a plant out of the ground, the thing that's annoying about some of these plants is when they get a long root, right? When a long, what is a root? A root can go very deep. And when you pull out one thing, all of a sudden another line comes out, and then another line, and another line, because they're all connecting to different lines. And you're like, man, it's like, oh man, there's no way I'm going to pull this thing out because there's so many lines out of this root that's sticking out, sticking to different places. Even if you pull out one line, there's another line that's sticking. And you pull out 10 of those lines, there's still probably 20 more down there.
1: Woo!
0: Do you get the point right here? You know why persecution gets you out of the race? You have no root. And if your root is, everything is Pastor Kim, pray for me. Everything is Pastor Kim, pray for me. Good luck with that. Because once that one line comes out from the root, and that's all your root, you're out. You're plucked out. But if you have 20 more in there, or maybe 50 more, a root in hymn singing, a root in the brethren here supporting you, a root in God, faith in the Lord, a root in remembering his promises, a root in quoting scripture verses, then the devil will have a hard time to throw persecution, and no hindrance will get you out of the race. How deep is your root? I'll tell you what, one Sunday main service is not going to cut it. A root so deep it's intertwined with Wednesday prayer, Wednesday singing, Sunday singing, and then a root so deep where involvement ministry, helping out the kids, and a root with my family serving God, my kids serving God, my spouse serving God, a root where my pastor, I'm trying to follow his advice and growing in his counsel. And when that root runs so deep and wide, the devil can throw whatever persecution he wants, but guess what? You're still stuck in the ground, buddy.
1: Amen.
0: How deep's your root? Look at Mark 10 and verse 32 through 34. Mark 10, 32 through 34. The Bible says that in verse 32, when they were following Jesus, remember Peter said, I'll follow you, Lord, right? At verse 28, Peter said, I'm going to follow you all the way. I left everything. And then immediately, verse 32, the test comes. Peter follows Jesus, but in fear. Why? Because he's afraid to get killed there. You know what's interesting? If you look at Mark chapter 1, Jesus said, come, follow me. And the Bible says Peter straightway forsook his nets and followed him. You're like, man, that's discipleship right there. Well, hold on a minute now. He's not stable, though. Mark 10, Peter says, I forsook straightway, Lord, remember, and followed you. And then immediately, he's following him in fear. Did you read that? It says that. He's following him in fear at verse 32. Did you read Mark chapter 14? You know what it says in 54? We won't look there. 54. Then what happened was he follows in fear, and then the next phase is he followed him afar off. He was afraid, but that fear made him, okay, I'm going to follow you still, but I need a little break. I need to do it at a distance. I need to do it my own way. And he follows him afar off. Then, when you go to John 21, isn't it interesting? Yeah. John 21, Peter's not following Jesus. No. Even after his resurrection. Yeah. You might say, no, he was. No, then why did Jesus, after he resurrected, came, appeared to them the third time, I think, and then said to Peter, come follow me. You know what? Peter, he got out of following Jesus. Why? Do you notice in John 21 what Peter went back to when he didn't follow Jesus? Fishing. All the way at the beginning of Mark 1. The beginning of beginnings where he followed Jesus. Jesus said, forsake your fishing. Fishing. Fishing. Come follow me. And the Bible says Peter straightway forsook his fishing net. But he went back. Why? That's what happens in discipleship. You're too rash. You're too impudent. I'll follow you. I'll do whatever you want, God. Well, you better be careful, buddy, because the devil knows that he can get you out of following Jesus and get you back to where you used to do things. Where you used to do things. That old life. That sinful nature. No, lordship, salvation. I'm changed. I'm clean. Hey, that dreaded old man is going to creep back up. Those temptations. Those weaknesses of yours. The devil will bring it right back up. Why do you think it won't happen to you? The devil is going to make you go back to that thing. The devil is going to get that thing out and say, why? Because you follow there. I'm going to follow. And then something bad happens. You fear. Then you follow him fearfully. And God forbid, some of you are doing that right now. You followed him. You forsook your fishing world, your worldly ways. But now you're following him in fear. I don't know, and I don't know, and I don't know. If you're not careful, you're going to be like some other people here who are following him afar off. No, I can't. I can't. I got this. And then eventually, you're going to be like some who are not here anymore. John 21, I go back to fishing. I go back to the world, to the lust of my flesh, to how I used to do things. It naturally, it tends to go there whether you consciously meant to do it or not. The flesh's tendency is to go back to your dark desire, your intent, if you're not careful. Peter, if he listened to God, you know what Jesus said at verse 33, 34? Jesus said, it wasn't encouraging. Jesus said, you know what's going to happen? And Peter's like, what, Lord? And he's following in fear. And Jesus said, they're going to kill me and beat me up. Peter, I ain't going to encourage him in discipleship. He's just confirming his fear. You know what Jesus was trying to do? Be realistic. Hey, Peter, get out of this fantasy land right here. You need to know, yes, the bad thing will happen that you're afraid of. But I will rise again. Now think about it. If Peter really heard that, if he really believed that, he probably would not have denied Jesus and went back to fishing. Yeah. He would have said, hey, he's going to die. I already know that. He warned me it's going to be bad. It's going to be awful. And it's horrible. But he told me he will rise again. I will wait for that day. Oh, He could have done that. And then he would have stayed in discipleship. You know what your problem is? You need Jesus to tell you, and the Holy Spirit's trying to open up your eyes right now. Hey, get out of La La Land. It's going to be bad. They're going to beat you up. They're going to scourge you. There's going to be horrible bloodshed. But I promise I'll be with you.
2: Amen.
0: I promise every pain and trial, I'll turn it for good. You've seen me work too many times, child. We'll pull through this together. Don't worry. No matter how high that wave of the storm is, that boat will not sink. If you really heard that, and if you really believe that, you'd stay in the Christian race.
2: Amen.
0: Your problem is you don't believe the negative report as well as the positive report. You want to pretend those two things don't exist and go your own way. I don't know if that made any sense to you. I want to wrap it up. 35 through 40. I don't want to ruin the conviction and the flow of the Holy Spirit, though. But I will wrap it up quickly. 35 through 40, James and John, they go to Jesus Christ and they said, Lord, we have a desire, a petition to ask. And then Jesus says, what can I do for you? And they said, for us to sit in your right hand and on your left hand. And Jesus says, no, that's not for me to give. So he turns down their petition. Don't you think James and John, when they signed up for disciples, they thought about, the blessing we're going to receive is we're going to reign with Jesus Christ when he sets up his kingdom on earth, right? So James and John are like, hey, Jesus, we done all this for you. We sacrificed. We were disciples and we're...

0: Blessing is not the way that you thought you would be blessed. And that's why people quit their discipleship. They're weak in their discipleship. You know why? You have your own fantasy, your expectation of what God's real blessing should be. Can I tell you something? This is something you'll thank me. You won't thank me now. You'll probably hate me for saying this, but you will thank me later if you do this. Thank God He did not bless you the way you wanted to be blessed.
1: Yes.
0: Thank God He blessed you the way He wanted you to be blessed. You saw 1 Kings chapter 4, for example. Solomon had the same thing like James and John. God said, you can ask me whatever you want. I'll bless you. I'll give it to you. You know what Solomon said? He didn't ask for riches. He didn't ask for women. He didn't ask for possessions, great land, or fame. He just said, he didn't even ask, listen up, he didn't even ask for knowledge.
1: Right.
0: He asked for the wisdom to discern. To discern what's right and wrong. God was so happy. Wow. He said, you know what? I'm going to turn your wisdom into so much like even knowledge itself. With riches, possessions, fame, and everything you could ask. Isn't it interesting? When you look at Solomon's life, when he messed up, all those other blessings God gave to him turned out to be his weakness. Riches, possession, fame, even knowledge. But there's one thing God blessed him that was his saving grace. At least that wisdom to discern what's right and wrong. At least he ended that at Ecclesiastes chapter 12. Let's sum up the conclusion of the whole matter. Fear God and keep his commandments, he said.
1: Wow.
0: You know what that means? That blessing that Solomon properly asked for was the one that was the real blessing at the end. Not all these other blessings God gave to him. That turned out to be his weakness. What's my point? My point is, you might be Solomon's case where you want God to give you the riches, the possessions, the fame, and all that you want God to bless you with. But trust me, those blessings could turn out to be your weaknesses at the end. And you'd want the blessing God will bless you with. The best thing is not to have an expectation of what God to bless you. Just walk by faith that I know God will bless me and I'll be forever happy.
1: Amen.
0: Just really believe that.
1: Thank you, Pastor.
0: It should be that simple. But we don't. That's why people don't serve God as faithful disciples. Their expectations are not met. The last part, and I'll close it here. 41 through 45, the 10 disciples hear about James and John's request, and they get upset. And Jesus Christ teaches them, it's not about who's going to be the greatest, all right? If you get the greatest ranking, the greatest blessing, the top level, that's not what it matters, because if you want to reach the top, you're going to hit the bottom, Jesus said. You should realize, church, that when you see a James and John, and you're that 10 who get displeased, and you're like, why should they get it better than me? Why should they have it better? That ruins a lot of preachers and Bible-believing Christians and gets them out of their Christian race, because they see someone whom God has blessed, whom God put at the top, and you're like, God, why don't you give that to me?
2: That's good.
0: Again, you have your own expectation of blessing. You forgot what discipleship was. It's not about being at the top. You will get blessed, of course. You will. But it comes from being at the bottom level, not at the top. It's being a servant. Jesus Christ said one verse that I want you to remember as I close it right now. It's not about being the greatest, because then you'll become the least, Jesus said. But if you become the least, you'll become the greatest. And he gives himself as an example. For the Son of Man came not to be ministered unto, but to minister, and to give his life a ransom for many. That's what he concluded. And that's the end of my passage of my sermon. Why did Jesus end that way? Because why do you want the top? Shouldn't Jesus be your example? If Jesus is the one you should follow, not James and John, not those who seem to be at the top and you're like, I want to be like them. Aren't you supposed to be like Jesus?
1: Yes.
0: You know where Jesus was? Oh, I can't be a disciple because God did not bless me like with them. Those people thank him or her and they think that he or she is more spiritual than me. I'm the least ignored. I've done this much work for God. God did not bless me as much. I didn't get complimented for that. And I didn't get my pay raise that I should deserve. Do you think you're better than Jesus? Jesus Christ sure didn't get blessed like you did. He was beaten, scourged, ripped naked, crucified on a cross. Who can get any lower than that? You think you can get lower than that? Aren't we supposed to follow Jesus?
1: Amen.
0: Whenever that thing clouds your mind and gets you out of discipleship, you always have to ask yourself, am I better than Jesus?
1: No.
0: Am I better than Jesus?
1: No.
0: All right. So this is purely hypothetical. This is not real life, all right? So don't think of this as real life, okay? So I'm going to do this, okay? So people can get the memo, okay? You'll be tense for about maybe 30 seconds, 1 minute, okay? And then after that, you'll get it, okay? All right. Robert, you let me down. Why weren't you here to help out the brethren? Why weren't you here fulfilling your duties? Why weren't you orderly? Why weren't you here on time? Why didn't you do your best to help me out? After all that I've done to sacrifice and do in the ministry, and you can't even do this much? Can he look at me at the eye when I do that? Some of you are thinking, God, I'm not looking at you right now when I'm doing that.
1: Right.
0: Jesus Christ is going to look at you that way.
1: Wow.
0: And he said, after all I've done for you,
1: right,
0: you think you're better than me?
1: Okay. Wow.
0: Can you look at his eyes at the judgment? I'll tell you what I would do right now if I were you. Hebrews 12, looking unto Jesus, the author and finisher of our faith, who for the joy that was set before him endured the cross, despising the shame. I'd look at Jesus' bleeding face right now before I have the audacity as a disciple to think, I'm better than him. I'm better than him. I'm better than him. Every head bow and every eye shut. Will you look at Jesus today?

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Let me pray. Pray. You all pray for me. Dear God, thank you again for everything you have done for us. Lord, help me to preach to your people. Get me out of the way. Put me aside. Lord, let me take things to my own hand. Lord, just use me as your vessel. Lord, I thank you again for the people that are here. Lord, I pray that you just help us to have a better understanding from the Word of God. Lord, help us to show some things, some wonderful things from the Word of God. Lord, we're here. Let us hear it, Lord God, and help us, Lord God, have a better understanding. Lord, thank you again. Jesus, I pray. Amen. It's been a while back that we did Isaiah. It seems like I was away for a long time. After our camp meeting, then we did Isaiah, and then we went to Alabama, Tennessee, and then right away went into youth camp, and finally we're back. But last Thursday we didn't post it because I didn't have the equipment, so we had a great time as well, and we're behind the scene, I guess. And so, but tonight we'll go ahead and do it. So, but thank be to God that we're all back together. Thank you again for if you are praying for tonight. Thank you for praying for the service tonight. And I hope that you all learn something from it. And I might do English in Navajo as well. So I might as well just do it. 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Amen. Isaiah chapter 3, verse 1. We did verse 1, 2, 3, and 4. But tonight we'll start with verse 5. I renamed the title. It says, nation that turns away from God. Or you could just call it a family that turns away from God. However way you want to put it. But we're going to apply it to the church age spiritually. And then it's historically already happened in Isaiah's time. And doctrinally, it's aiming at the tribulation. And so I did last week, I said this. God is patient with Israel. He is patient with us too, because Jesus Christ is our mediator. 1 Timothy chapter 2, verse 5 says, for there is one God and one mediator between God and man, the man Christ Jesus. And so even though Israel had made a mistake, messed up, going back and forth, God is still patient with them. Today, God is still patient with Israel. But I also said that when the nation starts going down, you will notice the nation turns away from God. So the same way for a family tonight, that if you will notice if a family turns away from God, you will notice it. The man of God will notice it, and then all we can do is just pray for them. All we can do is, Lord, you get a hold of them, let them come back to church. And you know how you know that the family that had turned away from God, they don't come to church no more. They, for some reason, something's holding them. But the thing is, that's their walk with the Lord. And the thing is, last night I was teaching the Bible. What we found out is in 2 Peter chapter 3, it states that when a family or somebody goes back into the world, it will be worse than from the beginning. What do you mean by that, preacher? So here, if you decide to go into the world, there'll be entertainment, a lot of things going on, but when you come back to the Lord, it's going to be worse. Meaning that nobody's going to take you seriously.
Amen. Nobody's going to take you seriously with the word of God. And just say if I go back into the world and I got right with the Lord, what's going to happen is it's going to hit my family. My family will be in the worst condition. That's why it's very important that we stay with the Lord. Amen? So that's how you would notice it. Amen. There's a preacher that said, Dr. Kim said that a lot of people complain about their prayer. It says, Lord, how come you're not answering my prayer? Then all God, maybe God is just saying, why come you're not doing what I'm telling you to do? That was really a good point. Lord, Amen. Do you know that God will judge you? God will judge the family that goes back into the world. The Bible tells us that if the man falls, when he gets back up and get it right with God, seven other spirits will enter into that person. I think it was seven other spirits. So altogether, there's eight wicked spirits. And that's the reason why it's going to be worse. If a person decides to go back into the world, when he gets right, it's going to be worse. That's some outs. There's a man that I spoke with, and he says that do not ruin your testimony, because if you ruin your testimony, things ain't going to be the same. He said there's some stuff that he said. He said a prayer life, God answers prayer life, but he don't answer it 100% because he's probably testing me because he wants me to be real to him. Amen. So these people, they like I said, a while back, the pastor is always the last one to know. If you have trust issues, take it up with the Lord. The only thing I can think is that God trusted me enough to be your pastor. So God trusted me that much to work for him, to pastor over you, to teach you, to preach the Bible to you, for you to learn and to lead you the right direction. Amen. As the Word of God tells us, if you really study the Word of God, and this is what I believe, and Paul has always said, pray for us. And all the saints had always ran to Paul and says, pray. That's why Paul always said, pray without ceasing. So if you're going through some problems, you ought to let your pastor know first. And then your pastor will start praying. The pastor is always the last one to know, then it's late. Amen. So here, the title is called Nation That Turns Away From God, or a Family That Turns Away From God, verse 5. And the people shall be oppressed, every one by another, and every one by his neighbor. The child shall behave himself proudly against the unclean, and the basest against the honorable. So here, a child... It's talking about child, so number, I put, because I've already stated this, so I put number 3. I already gave you point 1 and 2 last Thursday, or 2 Thursdays ago. So this Thursday, we're at point 3. And the original title is called National Decay of Judea, but here tonight, the title is called When the Nation Turns Away From God, or When the Family Turns Away From God, what happens is the citizens oppress each other. The citizens oppress each other. So, well, there's burglars, there's rapes, there's murder, child molester, divorce,
All that takes place when you turn away from God. And sickness, that takes place. And hatred. And let's go to Galatians. All this takes place. Galatians chapter 5. Verse 19. Now the works of the flesh are manifest, which are these. So when you turn away from God tonight, church, if you're saved, you're going to be walking in the flesh. And according to God, according to the King James Bible, the Bible that I have, the Bible tells us that God considers the flesh to be dead. So if you're walking in the flesh, you're walking as a dead Christian. And the Bible tells us the other night, I think it was in 1 Peter, it tells us that to wake up from the dead and the Lord shall give you light. So if you turn away from God, this takes place. Adultery, fornication, uncleanness. I hope none of us are at uncleanness. Uncleanness means sodomite. Lasciviousness, idolaters, witchcraft. A Christian can fall into a witchcraft. How? By going after idols. You don't have to actually go gush, gush, gush. You can start going into other idols. And then by you hating somebody else, that's where you're witchcrafting. And then as you continue to go on, hatred, variance, humiliation, wrath, strife, sedition, heresy, envy, murder, drunkenness, reviling. All that takes place when a person turns away from God. They may not do all of it, but I guarantee you they will do one. They will do one. Do you know that America turned away from God and it did all of it? The nation turned away from God. Our America is a beautiful country. I'm an American. I thank God I'm American. I thank God for the freedom that we have, but the thing is, America had turned away. So ebene na di ki kaya pita hani na na o di in God it's on jo na ha ya go sa shoi ka to bina ka ko te nen ta hil se te ne etin ta hatte te ne ta an i es chene to bi ga hatte ne e ko le den he 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It's okay to approve all this. But yet they're saying that we're the one that have root speech. They're the one that's telling us that we have hatred. Well, the Bible tells us that sin is wrong. Somebody loved you enough to point your sin out. Is it the preacher? No. Who? It's God. God, it's God that loved you enough to point your sin out. It's all written in here. Amen. Everyone looking out for himself and stepping on other people. That's the time. Church of Laodicea. Laodicea means civil rights. It's all about I. It's all about me. I do what I say. I don't have to go to church. I can just miss church. It's like I'm singing there now. Amen. That was so scary. I miss Pastor Calvin. I wish Pastor Calvin was here. If you miss him that much, he has service Wednesday night and Sunday. Amen. I keep hearing Brother Calvin used to do it this way. Brother Calvin did this. Brother Calvin did that. Well, Brother Calvin ain't the pastor here. Amen. Whomever, people stepping on people,
stepping over them, whoever stands in their way. You may not actually step on them, but you're just talking so big over them. What does that tell us? That person turned away from God. Turning away from God, man, that's just destruction. That will ruin your testimony. That will put you somewhere else that you shouldn't be. And then it will be, you may come back to the Lord, but just think about it. That if you go back into the world, and if you come back to the church, your loved ones might not come back. That's what I mean. It's going to be worse. Amen? It's going to be worse for them. Because they look at you, and they're not going to come back. Tonight, those ones that are here, and those ones that are watching, and those who will be listening online, on the radio, stay with God. Stay with the Lord. The Bible says in John 14, verse 6, that Jesus is the way, the truth, and the life. Jesus Christ is the way. He is the only way. Jesus Christ will help you. Jesus Christ will take care of you. Jesus Christ will be with you at all times. He ain't going to forsake you. No matter what you do to him, he's faithful. He's always there. He will always take care of you. Amen? No, none of these things where you're mad at somebody, just get it right with the Lord. Before it gets so far, before you get so far into sin, open your eyes. Amen. Navajo just change it. Wait, when Zago Chogato let Ohochet Nahuit Nago, Obiga Hotoni, Picho Gato, Ohachin, Picho Isto let Hasha, Nananta, the Yangabiche, Dina. The Yangari, the Nacha Hundo, the Yangari, Hakon, the Donny, Kadahote, the Hakon Kishne, Ati Yon Kinshne, Akon, Ishiba, Essence in the Kodoba, so Dinza, no, the other was Honacha Hotish, Little Shitispet Hatis Kisto, Biga Hapan, Senior Bate Hapan, Senior and Zetopen Nashni, that old man, that's a great God. He's going to put all your sin under the blood. Or he ain't going to remember. Under the next point, children lost respect. Children lost respect if you turn away from God. Not just children, grandchildren will lose respect. The Bible in Ephesians chapter 6, verse 1 to 3 tells us, children, obey your parents, for this is right in the Lord. The Bible tells us if a child left to himself brings shame to his mother. The Bible tells us to correct a child. Do you know that if we were to correct a child, that things would be a lot better? That the children would respect mom and dad. Children would respect grandparents. You know my daddy? There's no more yes sir, yes ma'am coming from children. Amen? At the youth camp, I was just looking around to say who would say, yes, sir, yes, sir. I didn't hear nobody say, yes, sir. But one or two. I say, yes, sir, yes, sir. Verse 5 tells us, just look at this. And the people shall be oppressed, everyone by another, and everyone by his neighbor. The child shall behave himself proudly against the ancient, and the base against the honorable. So they're going to go against the ancient. I mean, they're going to go against the elderly. And the honorable is that honor the father and mother. Huh? As one of the commandment in the Exodus that God commanded us. And so let's go over there. I'm not lying. Just Exodus 20.

0: Verse 12, honor thy father and thy mother, that the days may be long upon the land which the Lord thy God giveth thee. So he said, liveth long. Let's go to Ephesians now. Look, Ephesians chapter 6 tells us that if you obey your parents, if you respect your parents, if you just listen to your parents, that you will live long. What's going on today? Children ain't living long. Children, obey your parents and the Lord, for this is right. Honor thy father and thy mother, which is the first commandment with promise, that it may be well with thee, and thou mayest live long on earth. Supposed to be the other way around. Mom and dad supposed to die first, and then the children buried their mom and dad. But today, mom and dad burying their children because children are being disobedient. Why is that? Because they turned away from God. They turned away from God. Amen. Children shooting teachers, children shooting in school, children playing games so much, children, just everything, just children, just being disobedient. Children don't pray. Children don't even want school. Children just want everything so easy for them. And that's the problem there, that the mom and dad don't whip their children no more. And here they are, the children are just so in a mess. Did you know that tonight, if you're saved, if you're here in this building, if you're not spanking your child, the Bible tells us that you hate your child. It's in in Proverbs. Amen? I heard a preacher saying that if a child is born into this world, start spanking them at 1 week. A girl, give it 2 weeks. Amen. I don't mean that you whip them. No, just start disciplining them. Amen. Today, one of my child spoke against me, and I stood up to say, "Excuse me, what you say? Get the stick. You know where to go." And he got a stick and went to the office. Oh, it's just cute. I don't need it. You know why that I discipline my child? Because I want them to know that there is a God. I want them to know that God loves them. I was raised by my grandma. My grandma told me that you will whip your child. Better not listen to that law. He said, whip your child, discipline your child the right way. That's what she told me. Amen. I got whipped, but it was always here. Amen. Do you know that? By me getting whipped back then, that when I got in trouble, man, fear came over me. That's why I was. I know there were children doing some, students doing some stuff, and I didn't want to get involved with because I knew grandma would whip me. Why I didn't get involved? Because I respected grandma. Amen.
1: Second Kings 1:9.
0: Amen. Bible study daily, I wanted a Bible class in that. Then that all you no sign in to can. Dota or Tanning yet. Kadebi ikaya. The Bible calls it a falling away. Does that mean that they're going to know they're still going to heaven, that God will judge them for it? What had happened? They turned away from God. And that's how you can know that if a family turns away from God, that you can know. Me and my wife, we were just like one time, one night, we were just sitting there, we were just like, we just had to pray for our family. Why is it that? Ich bin yet, ma do jen don ich ni, hashet a do yin ida. 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You went out, you left church for the wrong reason. Amen? That you ought to open your eyes, that you're going the wrong direction, you're going back, you ought to know, church. Amen? What do you want? Do you want to really fall into sin and that everything just gets worse? And worse and worse and worse, where you just want to be in it? Is that what you're aiming for? Take a look at the world, church. What's going on? People don't want God. People don't want to be friends no more. People don't want church. People don't want the Bible. People don't want to pray. America throughout God. Is that what you want? Is that where you're headed? Is this what you want your family to go through? The Bible gives us clear instruction that if you go into the world, that the Lord will not follow you into the world, but He will remind you that I'm still here. I'm still here to forgive you. I'm still here. I'm where I'm at, where you left me. Amen. It says, I can't follow you, but I'm here. Where did you left God? There's a preacher that said that, when one of his preachers says that if you got mad at God, if you left God, he said, God cannot go into the world. He said, where did you leave God? He said, God is here. Amen. The world don't want God. Over there, the other preacher that I met at UK says, is your children going to homeschool? Is your children going to public school? I said, no, we're homeschool. He said, thank you. Amen. They told me that it's everywhere, that school system just gotten so worse. There's one on a reservation that I heard. They told me, it says that this children, you can't even get mad at the children no more. You can't even get mad at the children once you raise your voice at the child. I thought, lay out the scene, I got rights. That bus driver shouldn't be saying that to my child. Fire the bus driver. Well, if you want to fire the bus driver, it's your job to bring your child to school or train up your child and teach your child at school. I mean, at home. You're not satisfied. That's why there's hardly any teachers, because that they can't even say anything. They can't even discipline the child. Why? Because the family had turned away from God. Amen. Teacher Chainan can go then. Oh, cell phone, what will cell phone do for you? Cell phone ain't gonna get you no job. Cell phone ain't gonna. When a nation turns away from God, the citizen failed to meet the civil responsibility. I forgot to read 2 Kings. Let me read that one. 2 Kings. Chapter 1. This goes to point two. 2 Kings chapter 1, verse 9. Then the king sent unto him the captains of 50 with his 50, and he went up with him, and behold, he sat at the top of the hill, and he spake unto thou man of God, the king has said, come down. And Elijah answered and said to the captain of 50, if I be the man of God, then let the fire come down from heaven and consume thee and 50. And there came down fire from 50 and consumed him and his 50. And so the reason why we put that in there is because children don't respect the man of God no more. Why? It all started with mom and dad. The next point is that citizens, they fail to meet with civil responsibility. Verse 6 and 7, back to Isaiah chapter 3. When a man shall take hold of his brother of the house of the father, saying, thou hast clothing, be thou our ruler, and let this room be under thy hand. In that day shall he swear, saying, I will not be an healer, for in my house is neither bread nor clothing. Make me not to rule of the people. So, when we turn away from God, we don't take responsibility. That's what I'm aiming at. I remember the time when I got saved. Did you know that because of the church, how the church was on fire for the Lord, that drew me in? You know, I want to get saved. I want to have what they have. I remember the first time coming here that this whole place was packed out. Where are they? I remember that people help one another. Got to put that down to church cleaning. And we don't have to tell you. I don't have to tell you when the church needs to be clean. I don't have to tell you when the fellowship needs to be clean. What happened? Maybe we're turning away from God. Well, it's the pastor's job. Brother Calvin never did that. Again, I'm going to say, brother, I was not the pastor, I'm the pastor. Yeah. Amen? Brother Calvin maybe ran things differently. I'm running things differently. Don't get me wrong. Brother Calvin is my pastor. I love that man. But he's not the pastor here. You don't have to be told when to take out the trash. You don't have to be told when to vacuum around here. You don't have to be told when to mop, when to clean the windows. Amen. Brother Calvin had taught you enough, more than enough, to carry that on, to clean the building, to help one another, to pray for one another, to pick up the trash. I've been under his preaching too. Don't forget that I was under his preaching. Man, he got on me because he knew that I was going to become a preacher. He knew that I was a preacher. He sat down with me. He says, brother, di kwagi do hot ed. Brother, kwagi chanle. Brother, di kwagi the family do hot awi kwagi chanle. Just like face to face. Brother, if you want to run a church, where's your tools? Brother, brother, I don't have to tell you that all these things need to be replaced. Brother, it's your job because you're one of the leaders. Brother, lay the trash. He said, and I picked that up. And then he never told me to do that again. I came up here and said, okay, Pastor Calvin, give me the key so that I can come up here and I can come up here on my own time. And I came up here and did all these things and then pick up trash out there. And at the same time, I prayed out here. You don't have to be told. Amen. You can ask for a key and we can give you the key. We don't have to make a schedule. You ought to know if you really follow in the Lord, if you love the Lord will lay it on your heart when to clean, where you meet with Him. Amen? I remember one time he got on me down here at the store. I was like, okay. Because I didn't have one too. The water in this BP hall, you ought to know. He just went on me, just went like that, man. Just 1 Timothy 5:8. But if any provide not for his own, instead for those in his house, he had denied the faith and is worse than an infidel. Just like if you're not providing, that's what he's saying. If you're not providing for your family, you are worse than an infidel. Ephesians 4:28.

Let him that stole steal no more, but rather let him labor, working with his hand that things which is good, and he may have to give to him that needeth. Don't steal no more. Don't steal time. If you're working, do not steal that time. God gave you that job for you to work. We went through that when I was working for NTUA. Every essential, they went from 8 to 5. Non-essential, they went overtime. And the last part of the last 3 months when I was working for NTUA, that we broke every rule. Finally, I keep telling my boss, this is wrong. And he says, I have a CDL. I can't drive more than 15 hours. Well, they don't need to know. Well, if I get pulled, there's a driving log in there that I already signed it. I clocked in with that truck right there. There's a big jet rotter truck. So I clocked in at 5. If a DPS or Navajo Nation pulls me over, they're going to tell me for that log. And if I give it to them and I've broken it,

And then when some guy was working over here and we caught him at Twin Arrows, I told him, I said, what are you doing here? Oh, I just came out here to eat lunch. Way out here? Well, those guys don't know. Well, I know. Now I got to tell your boss, what are you doing out here? Shahod le lunch ki. Then no steal time. Go back up there and work under that district. I like what Walter Hall said. You're not robbing me. You're robbing your own people. You're robbing the Navajo. That's what he told the workers there. I'm going to say the same thing. You're not robbing me. You're robbing yourself from the blessing that the Lord was supposed to give you, that the Lord's supposed to give you. You're robbing God too. You're not robbing me. Last one, the citizen will rebel against God when they turn away from God. If a person and a citizen, Navajo Nation, if they turn, America turn away from God, Navajo Nation turn away from God, and they're rebelling against God. 3:8, Isaiah 3:8.

For Jerusalem is ruined, and Judea is fallen, because their tongue and their doing are against the Lord to provoke the eyes of his glory. The Lord will not forsake you, according to Hebrews, but I believe the Lord will stop his blessing. I'll let God ain't blessing me. Well, how's your walk with the Lord? Oh God, I wish things were just how it was. What happened? The Bible says that you did run well. What hindered you? Amen. You get a godless society. And Ahab hated Micaiah because Micaiah told him the truth. And the truth wasn't good to Ahab. Tonight, some of you probably got mad because I preached the truth, I preached the Bible. Some of you onliners, you probably got mad too. Oh, that's why I don't go to Thursday night prayer meeting. Maybe that's the reason why you're not getting the blessing. Amen. He's always on us. Did you not know that I'm accountable for the people? If you're not running well for the Lord, I'm going to get judged for it. Don't you not care for me? I heard a man of God one time, I think I said it here. It was a good illustration of what he did. He said, at the judgment seat of Christ, he said, all right, Calvary Baptist Church, Calvary Baptist Church, get up. Your turn to be judge. Me, I get it, we walk and say, or Pastor, get here. You're over here. You want to be judged differently. Everybody gets judged, tells the church to sit down. All right, Pastor Gary, get up here. Stand there. Well, take off your helmet of salvation. The preacher said that he takes off his salvation. And you see a big old slash on the forehead, a cross. Well, your name on it.

All right, well, preacher, take off your breastplate of righteousness. Take off your breastplate of righteousness. You see a big old slash across the chest, across the back with your name on it. All right. Take off the shin guard. Take off the shin guard. You see your whole name with a big old slash on. All right. Take the shield of faith down. Imagine that if it is that way. You think that you see your name on my body? You think that you slashed your preacher up? The Bible says that we're not supposed to fight against each other, but we should fight against the principalities of this world in high and wicked places. But here, you're attacking your pastor with your own sword. The pastor may not know it, but you're bashing him behind his back. All right, you're done, preacher. Let me get your wife now. The wife stands, all right. Miss Preacher, take off your whole armor of God. Do you see your name on her? You will start cutting your preacher, the preacher's wife, the preacher's family. Why? Because you turned away from God. I'm going to use this as a close it out. I don't think she won't mind. Miss Lindsay came to me one time. She said, why does people always attack you? What did you ever do to them? God called you to preach. You know what really hurt the most? Are we going to go through that? Am I going to go through that? What happened? Somebody hurt her. Says, I don't want nobody hurting my dad. Amen. That's what happens when people turn away from God. The altars are open. All I'm going to say tonight is that you stay right with the Lord. Don't hurt one another. Encourage one another. Pray for one another. Edify with one another. Help one another. If you have sinned against the Lord, just say, Lord, forgive me. I'm sorry. Help me to start where I started. I'm helping to start where I left off. And all God is saying, I'm here to forgive you. Come. The Bible says, just come as you are, just as I am. Let's pray.

0: come.
1: Man, that was good. That don't do something for you. There's something wrong. Amen. Remember that day you got saved? Remember that day you gave your heart to Jesus? What a difference He made. Amen. You ain't got over it, have you? Amen. I was praying this afternoon and asking the Lord to meet with us tonight. It's not fair. It's already over. Amen. It just seems like we just met and we've just gotten started. But I believe with all my heart this is a little bit about what heaven's going to be like. Amen. Only we'll be able to do it without getting tired and getting weary, and our voices won't give out. We'll be able to sing. I love to hear Brother Brandon. Brother Daniel's got a powerful voice, but we'll be able to sing without losing that voice. Amen. And energy. We'll be able to come and worship the Lord. I just think we just need to worship the Lord and love Him, thank Him for what He's done for us. And I want that spirit of worship in my life. Amen. God's been good to me this week. And I've got help this week. I've got direction from the Holy Ghost of God. And I thank God for that. Well, I'm going to tell you, that's why it's important to go to church. Amen. You don't know what you're going to miss. Amen. God has what you need. Amen. How many times have you gone to church and you got a problem or a heartache or a situation or decision, and it don't have a thing to do with the message? But the man of God got to preaching and he said something, led you to a scripture. And that's what God had for you. Amen. And I'm glad He does that. Amen. He meets all our needs at one time. That's a wonderful God right there. Amen. Praise the Lord. I've been looking forward to this all the while. And now here we are. It's the last night, man. It's almost sad. Amen. But, this has been an unusual meeting. It's been different. And I was thinking about that this afternoon. I was thinking about last year and this year. And man, it's just been good. It's just been good. And when that young man, one of your brother's sons came up and put his arm around my boots last night, I couldn't play no music. I mean, I felt unworthy. But I thank God for young men that are willing to step up. Amen. And what'd they say? Did they say some surrendered to preach? I just caught the edge of that. Was it one or one man? Three? Amen. Isn't that a blessing? Hey, God's still on the throne. Amen. He's still calling people. And boy, I'll tell you what, you three boys, I don't know which ones you are, but you stay under this kind of preaching. You stay under this kind of teaching. You stay under this kind of influence. Don't you get out there with them liberals. Amen. Don't get out there with those compromisers. Raise up your voice and declare the gospel. Amen. Preach against sin. Amen. Take a stand. I guarantee you God will bless that. Amen. Well, I've enjoyed it. I want to just thank the church for everything you've done for me. The beautiful room and comfortable room and the wastebasket that I got. That's the first time I ever had snacks in a wastebasket. But it was good, amen. I was like a little kid on Christmas morning. You wouldn't believe what's all in them things. It was a blessing, amen. I thank God for it. Thank God for the privilege to preach with the greatest men, I believe, on this earth. Preaching the gospel today and opening the Bible and declaring the word of God. And I appreciate that. Appreciate the privilege to be able to be able to sing and play music, amen. I like getting in on all of it. A young man asked me this afternoon, said, can anybody go up there and play, or is it just the special elite? There ain't no elite. Nobody's elite. Amen. Just come on ahead. Get in it, man. And get all you can. Can all you get, like they say. Amen. And, but I thank God for it. I had a thought last night. I didn't sleep a wink last night. But I just prayed and just read the Bible, listened to some preaching and things I have, and surprisingly woke up refreshed. Been refreshed all day. Boy, it's something being with the Lord, amen. thinking about God and thinking about the Word of God and just enjoying Him. You say, well, you get tired. Yeah, but I don't know. It's just like that. And I've got a thought and just a little phrase I want to leave with you as far as my part's concerned. And I want to encourage you tonight. Amen. I want to encourage you. Boy, we live in a time when we're preaching to people that are hurting. There are people's lives that are broken tonight. And the devil's doing everything he can to get you to quit. To get us to quit. To get us to lay the armor down. To get us to let up a little bit, amen. To get us to let up a little bit, amen. And to get us to the place where we're just kind of going through the motions. I don't want to go through the motions, amen. I don't want to just go through the motions. I want something from the Lord, amen. I want something every time I come to church. There's something there for me, amen. Some word spoken, some song sung, somebody saying some testimony, lifting me up, encouraging my heart. That's what we need tonight, amen. Take your Bible this evening to the book of 2 Corinthians, chapter number 12. 2 Corinthians, chapter number 12. God's been good to us. Well, if we don't do nothing else tonight, we ought to worship Him for being so good to us. Has God mistreated you?
0: No, sir.
1: I mean, you got everything you need tonight, don't you?
0: Yes.
1: And then some. God's been good to us. Amen. 2 Corinthians chapter 12, the Bible says, "It is not expedient for me, doubtless, to glory. I will come to visions and revelations of the Lord. I knew a man in Christ above 14 years ago, whether in the body I cannot tell, or whether out of the body I cannot tell, God knoweth. Such an one caught up to the third heaven. And I knew such a man, whether in the body or out of the body, I cannot tell, God knoweth. How that he was caught up in the paradise, and heard unspeakable words, which it is not lawful for a man to utter. Of such an one will I glory, yet of myself I will not glory, but in mine infirmities." Our Father, Lord, we come before you tonight, asking God for your touch, asking God for your presence, and Lord, asking you to give us, each of us, what we need to go home and to be a blessing to the church, to be a help to the work of God. Lord, to not be a hindrance, but to be a blessing and an uplift and encourage people. Lord, I thank you today and tonight for all that you've done for us this week. I thank you, Lord, for the preaching we've been able to sit under this week, and thank you, Lord, for what you've done in our hearts, for the Word of God, for the direction, for the privilege to be able to sit with the greatest people on the face of this earth and worship together, and weep together, and laugh together. Truly, Lord, it is just a little taste of what heaven might be like, when we'll never have to part again, and we'll never have to say goodbye, and we'll never get tired of worshiping the Lord and enjoying who you are and what you've done for us. Now, Lord, tonight I pray that you'd meet with us once again. That you'd give us something, Lord, that we could take back. Something that would burn in our hearts and encourage us down the road a little while. Lord, have your will and way tonight. We thank you for the souls that have been saved. Thank you, Lord, for those that got born again. What a blessing. Thank you for those young men that surrendered to preach the gospel. Fill them with your Spirit. Separate them. Sanctify them. Use them for the glory of God in their lives. Have your own way tonight. Do for us what we can't do for ourselves. Help us, I pray, in Jesus' name. Amen. Now, Paul here talks about a time in his life when he expresses a out-of-body experience of some sort. He says, whether in the body or out of the body, I cannot tell. Now, I don't know for sure, But just being a simple Bible believer, I go back over here to the book of Acts, and I'm thinking that maybe here in the 14th chapter, where we read about, the Bible says that Paul was preaching the gospel, and he was standing for the Lord and telling folks to turn from the devil, turn from idolatry, and turn from the things of the world, and to turn to the Lord Jesus Christ, the living God. And the Bible says in verse 19, "And there came thither certain Jews from Antioch and Iconium, who persuaded the people, and having stoned Paul, drew him out of the city." Now, look, the Bible says, "Supposing he had been dead." Now, I don't know, but just comparing what I know with Scripture with Scripture, I kind of believe that's what Paul's describing here in 2 Corinthians chapter 12. The Bible said they thought he was a dead man laying there in that street there that day after they'd stoned him. They walked away supposing in their heart, "This is a dead man." I can imagine what that must have looked like. Paul must have been beat up, bruised, and bloodied as he lay there, lifeless and limp. They said, "Well, we done what we need to do. He's dead." And they walked away. But what they didn't realize is that God had taken Paul up into the third heaven and showed him some things that he couldn't even talk about. He showed him some things that would encourage him along the way. God allowed him to look into that third heaven of the presence of God, of the abode of God, the habitation of God. And Paul got to see things that we don't know anything about. The Bible says, "It hath not entered into the heart of man and the heart and the mind of man what God has prepared for them that love him." But Paul got to see it. Paul got a glimpse of it. And the Bible says, whether in the body or out of the body, I cannot tell. I was caught up to the third heaven. Paradise had already moved address. Amen. And then something happened. I'm sure Paul regretted. He had to come back. Don't you know that must have been a... Don't you know he was... "Lord, don't let me go back. Let me just go ahead and die. Just let me go ahead, take my life. I'm already up here. Let me stay a little while." But the Bible said that he came back, and then you read over there in the book of Acts, he went right back in that same city. Preached to the same people. Don't you know he put the fear of God in them? Amen. I want you to see something here. I believe after that... situation, I believe after that experience, Paul wasn't ever the same. I believe he lived his life hoping that he would do something to die. He was looking for ways to die. He said something about it. He said, I want to be here, but there's a desire to depart and be with the Lord, and a desire to be with you. He knew something that the rest of them didn't know. He'd seen something the rest of them didn't see. He got a glimpse of something the rest of, and it caused him to live his life abandoned, unabandoned. Anywhere he went, he was looking for a place to die. But he kept going. He had something that challenged him, something that moved him, and something that kept him in the firing line. Amen. Something that drove him and something that challenged him in his life as he served God. Some time ago, I got an email of a story that come to my mind last night. It was a story they said it's a true story, about a dear old Christian woman. She was bad, sick, had cancer, just a short time to live. I never will forget here just a few months ago, one of our elderly ladies called me up and said, "Brother Mark, I want you to come over and talk to me, and I want to plan my funeral out." That's an odd situation, amen. To go and see somebody and you're going to plan their funeral. We did. That's what this lady here done. She called her pastor. And he came and they met. She was on her deathbed. But she had her mind. And she said, I want you to know I've served the Lord 70 years in the church there. And I love the Lord and I love God. And she said, this is the songs that I want to sing. These are the songs I want to lay out for you to have sung at my funeral. This is the scripture I'd like for you to read. This is the passage I'd like to hear and let the people hear that would represent how I felt in my life. And she said, this is what I want to wear. And she told him everything about what she'd like to wear. And they planned the whole service there that afternoon. That pastor got ready to leave. And as he got ready to leave, she cried out, wait just a minute. There's one more thing I'd like to ask. And the pastor turned around and went back and said, what is it? And she said, when I die and you put me in that casket, I want you to put a fork in my right hand. And the pastor looked puzzled. And she could see, she said, you don't understand. You look like you don't understand. He said, no, I don't understand. She said, well, let me explain. She said, for those 70 years, I've been a part of potluck meals. I've been a part of birthday parties. I've been a part of all day dinner on the ground. And it's never failed in those dinners as they began to clean up and they began to, like they do here, you'll be eating and here somebody will come along and take your plate and help you out and throw your trash away. Problem I have is I still had food in my plate. When you see food in my plate, don't take my plate. Amen. It means I'm not done yet. And it's a sad feeling when you're sitting there. But they'll come and take that plate. They'll take those, and here's what they'll say more than not. Keep your fork. She said, they'll say, keep your fork. And she said, I knew when they said, keep your fork, that there was more coming. She said, when they said, keep the fork, I knew there was some chocolate cake coming. She said, I knew there was some cobbler coming. She said, I knew there was some peach pie coming. She said, I knew that something else was on the way. Are you listening to what I'm trying to say? She said, hey, keep the fork because there's something else coming down the pipe. There's something else about to take place. I don't know what it is, but it's going to be good. Woo-hoo-hoo-hoo! Today, you talk about a fat man getting excited when he's got his fork anticipating what it is a coming. The pastor said, okay. So when they had her funeral, multitudes came from that little community because of her testimony. Because of her love for God. And they opened up that casket. One by one, the pastor come down, stood beside it like we do. And they'd come by and they'd look in that casket. My, look at that pretty dress. Don't she just look natural?

0: I don't know why they all say that. This looks like herself. This looks like she always has. Amen. I'm like that. Hey, I'm like that black preacher one time was preaching about a deacon in the church that died. And he was explaining to his people, he said, it's like a nut, folks. He said, what you have here is the shell. That's all that's left is the shell. He said, the nut's gone. Hey, I tell you about that nut. That nut shouting out in glory. That nut's enjoying heaven. That nut's enjoying the blessing of God. That nut's seeing the Lord Jesus Christ. That nut's shouting out. Hey, I'm glad I'm that kind of nut. They came by one by one. And as they'd walk by, they'd shake the pastor's hand and reach up and say in his ear, what's with the fork? And he said this, he said, the best is yet to come. They'd come by, what's the fork all about? He'd say with a smile and a grin, the best is yet to come. The best is yet to come. One by one, the best is yet to come. And he'd say, hold the fork. Amen. Hold your fork. Keep it handy. Amen. I think that's what Paul must have done. He got to see things that no man had ever seen. He got to see things that was undescribable. He got to see things that would just thrill your soul to eternity. He got to see things that he never forgot. And as he woke up there on that old road, he had a fork. Everywhere he went, he kept that fork. He remembered there's something else ahead. He remembered there's something else laid up over yonder. He kept the fork. Everywhere he went, everywhere he preached, he'd say, I think myself happy. How'd he do that? He had a fork, amen. He kept the fork. He'd think about getting saved. He'd talk to old King Agrippa. He said, I got saved that day. You say, what kept him going? He kept the fork, amen. That storm, Euroclodon, showed up in chapter 27. And it looked like everybody was going to die. And he said, but God stood by me this night. You know what kept him going? He kept the fork. I want to try to tell you tonight, folks, as we leave, and as we part and go our separate ways, you keep the fork God gave you this week. You keep the fork reminding you and then telling you, this ain't all there is. There's more to come. It might be chocolate pie. It might be peach cobbler. It might be homemade ice cream. But the best is yet to come. There's more coming. Keep your fork. Keep your fork. Keep your fork. Keep your fork. Keep your fork in the time of suffering. When the disease is at its fullest. When your body is aching. When the sickness is long term. When it's it just won't go away. The pain is unbearable. The pain is more than you can bear. You remember, you just keep the fork. Because there's going to come a day when that suffering's going to go away. There's going to come a day when that pain won't be there anymore. There's going to come a day when God's going to give you a new body. Just keep the fork. Just keep the fork. There's something better coming. There's something wonderful coming down the pike. Just keep the fork in the time of suffering. Some of you here tonight are suffering. We might not see it, but you're aching and you're hurting. You're suffering to some degree. You just keep a fork. Keep your fork. Because what you got coming is going to be worth it all. It's going to be a blessing. Just tell folk I got my fork. Why can't you be so happy and suffering? I got my fork. Hey man, give me a fork. Give me a fork. I got my fork. Hey man. I got something coming better, amen. I got me a fork. When that suffering's unbearable, When it seems like I can't go on. When it seems like it's all over. I got my forte, ma'am. I know something better's coming. Hey, it ain't all over with. It's only just begun. I got a fork. I kept a fork, amen. Just keep the fork, amen. On that old rugged cross, for our blessed Savior died. Oh, it looked like it was all over. Oh, the devil looked like he'd got the victory. Amen. It looked like it was all over. And our Lord had given up. He'd gotten defeated. Oh, but what they didn't know is on that third day he had a force. Not only is he the door, but he's the fort too. You say that ain't Bible. I'm a preaching it. I preach it any way I want to. He's the way, the truth, and the life. He's the door, but he's the fort. Keep the fort. Just keep the fort. Amen. When it feels like it's all, just keep the fort. When the devil comes at you and tempts you, doing you harm, just keep the fort. Hey, keep the fork when you sin. How many times would we be defeated after our sin? Can I tell you something tonight? I'm ashamed of my sin.
1: Amen, preacher. That's right. Me too, preacher. Yes, sir.
0: I'm ashamed of the things I've done.
1: Amen.
0: I'm ashamed of how I hurt my Lord.
1: Amen.
0: It breaks my heart to know that I, after all He's done for me,
1: yeah,
0: after all He's blessed me with, how could I let Him down? But I have. You have to. But listen. When that sin got you down, and that sin's got you defeated, and that sin deceived you, the devil lied to you, I'm glad, thank God Almighty, that we have a fork. The Bible says if we confess our sins, He's faithful and just to forgive us our sins. And when we sin, I've got the fork, amen. There's something there. You say, what is it? The cleansing of sin. The power of the blood. It's still the blood. It's still the blood that cleanses from all sin. It's still the blood that wipes it all away. Got my fork? Just keep the fork. When you sin, keep the fork of the cleansing power of the blood. Keep the fork of the cure of sin. Keep the fork of Christ and His sacrifice on the... I've got the fork. Sin will destroy. Sin will deceive. Sin will bring death. But I got the fork. I got the fork. Something better coming down. You say, what if I'm going to get to it? Hey, take your Bible over here to Revelation something. Revelation something. I'll find it. Revelation 21. Bible says in verse 23, and the city had no need of the sun, neither of the moon to shine in it. For the glory of God did lighten it, and the Lamb is the light thereof. And the nations of them which are saved shall walk in the light of it, and the kings of the earth do bring their glory and honor into it. And the gates of it shall not be shut at all by day, for there shall be no night there. And they shall bring the glory and honor of the nations into it. Now notice, and there shall in no wise enter into it anything that defileth, neither whatsoever worketh abomination or maketh a lie. But they which are written in the Lamb's book of life. Hey, there's something better coming. You say, what is it? I'm going to a place where sin won't tempt me. I'm going to a place where sin is not allowed. I'm going to a place where sin can't get me. Where sin can't destroy me. Where sin can't separate me. Where sin can't defeat me. I got, hey, just keep your fork. Just keep your fork when you sin. Those three Hebrew children kept the fork. Amen. That king said, did I not throw three in there? What's that other one? Why, it looks like the Son of God. They've got a fork in there. Where'd the fork come from? The fork was waiting on him, amen. There's something they can't have without a sin on them, amen. Daniel kept his fork.
1: That's right, amen, brother.
0: They throwed him in that lion's den. And the Lord laid him down there on that big old fat lion, propped his feet up on another and laid his head back on the mane of the other, sat back and rested all night long. Old Darius came, hey, he said, oh, Daniel! Is it all right with you? He said, yeah, I've got the fork. I've got the fork. The Lord done shut the lion's mouth. Hey, he made this a nice place to rest. I've got my fork. When you sin, pull that fork out of cleansing power, forgiveness, mercy, and grace. One day justice met mercy and grace on that old dirt road. Justice said, where y'all been? And they said, we just got done bearing Mark Wesley's sins. Oh no, I've got a warrant for him to take him to hell. All of sin had come short of the glory of God. They said, no, we just bared his sins. He's been bought with a price. He's been bought by the blood of Jesus Christ. He's been forgiven. He's born again. He said, yes, but I'm supposed to get him. Justice said to mercy and grace, where'd you bury him? They looked at each other and said, we don't know. I had the fork, amen. As far as east is from the west. The Bible said he hit him behind his back. They're buried in the depths of the sea. Glory to God. I kept the fork, amen. Keep your fork. Keep your fork when there's a shortness of provision. God has supplied our needs again and again and again. When we go home, the same God that blessed us here will bless us at the house. He'll provide for us. He'll supply for us. But my God shall supply all your need. According to His glory in Christ Jesus, amen. His riches. He's rich! Let me move on here and hurry. Keep your fork not only when there's a shortness of provision, God will supply, but keep your fork when you're slandered and persecuted. Amen? Sometimes when you're talked about, sometime when you're lied about, and sometime when the people have a wrong opinion, wrong information. Thank God there's a fork that God said, vengeance is mine. I will repay. You let God take care of it. Let God take care of that loud mouth. Let God take care of that gossiping mouth. It'd be like that lady came to the altar and said, Lord, I'm a preacher, I've come to lay my gossiping tongue on this altar. He said, it ain't long enough. Amen. Well, there'll come a day when God will set the record straight. There'll come a day when God will avenge you. There'll come a day when God will destroy the enemy. There'll come a day when God will have the last say. Just keep your fork. There's more coming. Amen. Something better on the way. Why, the best is yet to come. Keep your fork. When your song is hung upon the willow branch. Israel down in Babylon. Psalm 137, they wanted them to sing a song. They said, how can we sing a song? The Lord's song in this land. Yeah. Amen. A lot of times we get defeated. We get discouraged. We get down. Our diaper gets down. We go to church. It's dry. We struggle. Amen. I mean, just something just in a minor key. Oh, let me tell you something. You just keep your fork. I'm telling you, this week when that congregation singing got started, this place just rumbled, amen, of those old songs of glory, of a home prepared where the saints abide, just over in the glory. Hey, I'm going to keep my song. I'm going to keep my word. Amazing grace. How sweet the sound. I'm going to keep your fork. Keep your fork. There's more coming. Keep your fork when the as you search the skies. I don't believe the church is going through the tribulation at all.
1: That's right,
0: amen. I believe the next thing on God's time calendar and event is the rapture of the church.
1: Amen.
0: He's going to come and get us. Amen. We're going to leave this old world of sorrow. We're going to leave this world of heartache. We're going to leave this high life of pain. We're going to leave the sorrow. Amen. We're going to get out of this place, amen. I'm going to keep my fork. He's coming. He's coming. Just keep your fork. And then, at the end of the tribulation, we're coming back. I got the fork. We're going to mount up on them horses. Ooh. Oh, now. Whoa, got my fork, amen. We're getting ready to ride, amen. Look at Job. I read something about them horses. And you can relate this with the Revelation there, chapter 19. And verse 19 here, chapter 39 says, hast thou given the horse strength? Hast thou clothed his neck with thunder? Canst thou make him afraid as a grasshopper? The glory of his nostrils is to... Hey, this is a different kind of horse. He paweth in the valley and rejoiceth in his strength. He goeth on to meet the armed men. He mocketh at fear and is not affrighted, neither turneth he back from the sword. The quiver rattleth against him, the glittering spear and the shield. He swalloweth the ground with fierceness and rage. Neither believeth he that is the sound of a trumpet. Second coming. He saith among the trumpets, ha, ha! And he smelleth the battle afar off. The thunder of captains and shouting. Get ready to mount up. Boy, when it seems like you can't go on. Seems like troubles all around. If it wasn't for bad luck, you wouldn't have no luck at all.
1: Amen.
0: But I kept the fork, amen.
1: Yes,
0: I'm going to come back on that horse, amen. It's just about the time we get ready to rock and roll. That old horse going to look around and go, ha, ha, ha, ha, ha, ha. We're going to ride down through there. Hey, I've got my fork. I've got my fork. I kept my fork. The best
1: amen.
0: Is yet to come. I've been to many little revivals and whatnot. You know how the little ladies at the church do? They put out a spread all the time, it seemed like. And man, you're full up to here. So do you want some dessert? Oh man, I'm full up to my neck. Well, we've got some German chocolate cake. Oh, glory to God, that's what I saved my neck for, amen. Just keep your fork. Just keep your fork when you go home. Keep your fork when you get discouraged. Keep your fork when it seems like it's all over. Keep your fork when there's trouble and trial and tribulation. The best is yet to come.

0: times these past 20 years. And very thankful for the help that we received. And we're glad to be able to support God's blessings on this ministry. 21 years the pastor been faithful, hasn't he? And his dear wife and family, they're a blessing. Certainly appreciate them so very much. The book of 1 Samuel, chapter number 30, please. My dear wife's mom and daddy were from West Virginia, and we visited there a few years ago, and we came to a certain turn in the road where you met yourself coming, and it was called Echo Hill. And I said, you know, I always wanted to hear myself in an echo. And she said, well, stop the car and help yourself. So I did, and I got out, and I said, what'll I say? She said, the first thing comes into your mind. I said, baloney. Nothing happened. It didn't surprise me a bit. I was so dejected and down. I said, what am I going to do? I said, do it again. I said, I'm the greatest preacher in the world. The echo came back, said, baloney. Amen. The only thing I don't like about that is it's so true. Amen. Brother Andrew was trying to get us to humble ourselves. Amen. 1 Samuel chapter 30, what a chapter it is in the Word of God. It's the theme of your conference. And in chapter 30, verse 1, it said, it came to pass when David and his men were come to Ziklag. On the third day that the Amalekites had invaded the south, and Ziklag, and smitten Ziklag, and burned it with fire. And he had taken the women captive that were therein, and they slew not any, neither great or small, but carried them away and went on their way. So David and his men came to the city, and behold, it was burned with fire. Their wives and their sons and their daughters were taken captive. And David and the people that were with him lifted up their voices and wept until they had no more power to weep. And David's two wives were taken captive, Ahinoam the Jezreelitess and Abigail the wife of Nabal. And David was greatly distressed. I think about Job and his great statement in the book of Job, chapter number 3, verse 25. He says, the thing which I greatly feared has come upon me.
1: All right, amen.
0: We're living in a culture today that is overwhelmed with fear. People say, what's the problem? Well, COVID certainly is what they use to overwhelm a culture, but it's not a new problem. There's something happened in Genesis chapter number 3 when Adam disobeyed God. The Bible says we find him. He says, I heard the voice in the garden. It never bothered him before. But because of the sin nature and the law of human collapse, he says, because I was naked, I was afraid.
1: Yes, sir. Amen.
0: People say, I'm not afraid. And they have a t-shirt. No fear.
1: Yeah.
0: I can be your lie and you can tell it any way you want to.
1: Yeah.
0: I don't know anybody that's alive today doesn't understand the difficulties of how life can put you in a tailspin in just a heartbeat.
1: Right.
0: And here we have David and his 600 men, all that were in distress, discontented, and in debt, followed David. And we see the problems here, of course. They return home, hoping they're going to find a family reunion. The wife embracing him, the kids saying, Dad, boy, we're glad you're home, but circumstances weren't like they hoped they would be. But they didn't happen by accident. There's a lot of things that caused these problems. For sure, there's always underlying facts. You don't always know the details, although the Bible, it's interesting how the Word of God never overpaints its heroes or underpaints its villains. Even when they're the great David. And he was a great man. God complimented him so many ways. But when you study the life of David, he finds himself living as a fugitive. Oh, Cain was a fugitive. You don't expect David to be living from cave to cave. Of course, he was under the fear of the unknown. He thought Saul was going to get him. He did. Back in chapter 27, it tells you that briefly. It says, and David said in his heart, I shall now perish one day by the hand of Saul. Now we know because we have a complete commentary of the life of David that God took care of him. And David should have knew God could take care of him. And I'm here to remind you today, God can take care of you. But sometimes our flesh is weak. And human nature being what it is, the Bible says, put no confidence in the flesh. Oh, for whatever reason, this dark day, this low time in David's life, finds himself in a valley. I pastor a church called Rice's Valley. I'm glad they called it Rice's Valley. The street across the street's called Rice's Valley. The street our church is on is called Watermelon Baptist Church. I'm glad we're not called Watermelon Baptist Church. Amen. That's redneck hick for sure. Amen. But folks, we just never know what valley's waiting for us, do we? We really don't. And boy, he thinks Saul's going to get him, and he makes a judgment call back in chapter 27 to yoke up with the Philistines. Now, we never would have ever thought Saul or David would yoke up with the city of Gath and Achish, and yet he spends 14 months in the enemy camp. You ever find yourself where your brain draws out your ears and you just end up doing things you never thought you would do, be in a place you never thought you would be? And it has consequences. I'm not trying to sound like a smart aleck. I know why we're in the mess we're in, but we're in the mess we're in because of bad choices. Appreciate the good brother's message this morning. Both of the messages in last night's. I came to hear from God. But I think one of the things that's important, the Bible says, be ye doers of the word and not hearers only. I consider myself a Bible-believing pastor. Amen. But my problem's not believing the Bible. My problem's obeying the Bible. David knew what he should do. He knew the last thing he should do was be with the enemies of Israel. I love that book Dean Edwards put out, The Tale of Three Kings, where David refused to touch God's anointed. He wouldn't throw a spear when he could have eliminated Saul, but his conscience condemned him, and he wouldn't do it. And yet we find him with the enemy about to attack Israel. You wonder why God says so many times about how important it is for us to be dedicated? God loves dedication. Reading your Bible, he dedicates the temple. And boy, we bring children to the altar and ask God to dedicate them for him and give him the parents' wisdom to live a life that'll help them with their kids. We build a new sanctuary and we say, God bless this place that you'll be honored here. That brilliant chapter in Romans chapter 12 where God says, I beseech you to do it. He gives you a choice. And he says the consequences of not doing it cause us to be conformed. Not looking like we should, thinking like we should, behaving like we should, running with the wrong crowd sometimes. This culture we're living in today is hard to recognize because of the social influence it's had. We're living in a culture today that knows nothing else but social media. If you kneel social media, they say, I don't get it. I don't understand. Why are you against that? It's all we know. Oh, David, it cost him 16 months. You know, you don't get 16 months back. Once it's gone, it's gone. And the older you get, 16 months is quite a bit. Especially if you've got good health and things are going well, because in 16 months, your whole world can be upside down. In 16 minutes, your whole world can be upside down. David's been recruited to fight Saul and his enemies. And boy, I tell you, quite an interesting thing. When the Philistines get together, the leaders of the Philistines get together and said, we can't have him with honor. He's not honor. He don't belong to us. We're not going into battle with him. He liable to do a U-turn. He liable to take our head off. And so they tell David, in chapter number 30, which brings us to our chapter in verse 9. Achish answered and said to David, I know that thou art good in my sight. I wonder how much truth is in that. Did David buffalo him? Was David out of sorts? What was he thinking? Why did David have to convince Achish that he was with Achish? He had him, and he says this, and he says, you're in my sight as an angel of God. My goodness. Notwithstanding, the princes of the Philistines have said, he shall not go up with us to battle. He said, you're not going to get to go, which caused David and his men to return to Ziklag. And of course, as they return to Ziklag, there's an interesting conversation takes place. They find everybody in the world that's of value, that's of importance to them, as fugitives, gone. And it touches the heart. And they come apart. And they cry to the place where there's no more tears. And what happens is an interesting thing. David is distressed. And in verse number 6, the people spake of stoning him. What in the world would cause God's people to lose confidence in God's man? You know, you could stone David if you could. You got to be careful, though. He's a pretty good slinger, stones himself. He might get you before you even get started. He's dropped a few in his day. Some folks think that preacher, he's an easy target. You just need to be careful right there. I mean, he sometimes acts like he ain't got a lick of sense, but he knows how to take care of himself. He does. Most men in the ministry are not there by accident. They've had to fight some battles. You know, David could have said, all right, fire away. I'm sick of the bunch of you. I don't need this. I didn't sign up for this. Well, sure you did. You just didn't know it. I'm sure David, probably like many of you, could have said, all right, fellas, you get a new king, get a new captain. I'm done. I'm out of gas. I ain't got nothing left in the tank. Yeah. Sounds like most preachers on Sunday night, especially Monday morning.
1: Yeah.
0: Yeah. David could have run for his life, but he didn't do any of the three. David did something that we all need to do. One of the reasons, why do we do this? Why is your pastor, after 20 years and this second conference, why do this? Why go to all the work? Why Calvary? Why sacrifice? Why give? Why help? Because, says it right there, because the soul of the people was grieved, every man to his son and his daughter, and David encouraged himself in the Lord his God.
1: Amen.
0: David had to backtrack, has been mentioned today. David had to revisit old David. Past 14 months, I don't know who he was inquiring with. I don't know where he was getting his encouragement from the Philistines. I tell you, situation seemed homeless, hopeless. The situation that people had lost confidence, they were grieving. And when people are grieving, they don't always behave in a way we'd like them to. They're not themselves.
1: Yeah.
0: Truth be known, in our culture today, everybody's hurting.
1: Yeah.
0: I know anybody in any church, how great it is full of people that are grieving.
1: Yeah.
0: They're hurting.
1: Yes, sir.
0: And they don't know what to do. For sure. You ever feel like stoning somebody?
1: Yeah. Amen. Yes, sir.
0: You ever lose confidence in yourself?
1: Yes, sir. Yeah. Amen.
0: Churches lose confidence in a pastor.
1: Yeah.
0: Husbands lose confidence in their wife and vice versa. Employees lose confidence in their boss. It's not hard. You don't have to be brilliant to know how easy it is to lose confidence in leadership in Washington.
1: Right, yeah.
0: No confidence.
1: Yeah. Right.
0: They used to say in the ministry years ago, maybe you need to go to the church for a vote of confidence. God forbid. They're liable to say, bye.
1: Yeah. Yeah.
0: Oh, I tell you. How do you encourage yourself in the Lord when you're in a mess, when you're at the bottom, when everything seems like your love is gone?
1: Right.
0: We're living in a culture today which that which God loves is vanishing.
1: Right.
0: The Bible, the church, the burden, the need to stay by the stuff. I understand having meetings after a few years. My biggest fear having a meeting is our folks won't come. I worry about that. I should be more worried about God not showing up. We need that more. We need our folks to come. But you know, human nature being like it is, always wonder if we'll have enough groceries. Oh, Baptists love to eat, don't they? Ah, how do you encourage yourself? Well, I love what David did there in verse number 8. The Bible says, and David said, verse 7, David said to Abiathar the priest, Ahimelech's son, I pray thee, bring me hither the ephod. And Abiathar brought hither the ephod to David. And here's what it said. David inquired at the Lord. It's not as complicated as we make it. I know circumstances are in a mess. Your mind's a mess. The world's a mess. The economy's a mess. Thank God for the end of the Iraqi war. Glory to God. I've prayed for that for years. God, get our boys out of that mess. And I see the answer to prayer back there, the good brother. What a blessing. But I tell you what, why do we do this? Why are we here? Why is the admonition from God's man and the Word of God? What do we need today? We need to inquire from the Lord. The old Methodists used to have the inquiry room where people would go and they'd pray and they'd take their burdens to the Lord. They'd cast their care upon Him, for He cares for them. I imagine the Lord probably reminded David as he prayed with the ephod, that garment that's symbolic of prayer, of his crisis in the past. This wasn't his first rodeo. This wasn't his first conflict. Dear saints, if you've been around a while, past 20 years, filled with obstacles and conflicts and battles. And you've had to overcome them. And how have you overcome them? You need to have a good memory. The book of Ecclesiastes, or the book of Jeremiah, Lamentation says, I recall to my memory that God is faithful every day, man. We need to be reminded of some things that God has done, that God still does, He's going to do, and still can do. To ask folks to inquire of the Lord requires them to apply the principle just preached, humble themselves and pray. No one has bragging rights on prayer. If you have to measure a church by how well they're praying, all you got to do is say, do you have a prayer list? Do you consistently beseech the throne of grace on behalf of others? Do you talk to God? Do you wait on? I mean, most folks today, it's all about me, like Samson. It takes me about 2 minutes. You ought to have a consistent prayer life where you inquire the Lord to help you in such a time as this. And yet, the fact of the matter is, the most important service of a church's calendar is the least most attended. Wednesday night. More business gets taken care of on Wednesday night than Sunday morning, Sunday night. Oh, dear church. Inquiring of the Lord. That's the first thing he did to begin the process of encouraging himself. And does anybody in here not need encouraged? I don't know anybody that's encouraged. Some folks fake it better than others. Oh, he had to be reminded of how God helped him when he was a little shepherd boy taking care of them little sheep.
2: Right.
0: And he killed a lion and a bear, didn't he?
2: Yes, amen.
0: Now, David's in a pickle here. His wives, his family, they're all gone. All his mighty men's families are gone. They do not know where they're at. Do you ever find a place in history where you feel like you don't know where you're at?
2: Yeah.
0: What do you do next? What do you do when you don't know what to do? I wouldn't turn on Fox News. Oh, I know it's the last bastion of conservatism. Where'd you read that? Oh, I used to enjoy listening to Rush Limbaugh. He had some good political analysis. He said things in a way that made America politics a little bit more understandable. I'm sad he's gone. He was a great voice in certain ways. I didn't like his, you know, on loan from God, and you know, just he had a little pride about him. But maybe part of that made him so agreeable to the American public. But the new two guys, tried to listen to them the other day, and it was during June Pride Month. And one of them, I'm not sure which one it was, he said, "We welcome all our pride guests, and we celebrate your month." I'm going, done with that. Nothing to celebrate about Shame Month in America. What a mess. Pastors are going to the pulpit today with more stress. Now that we've got this social media in our face every day, they expect us to perform, sound like Walter Cronkite, sound like we never say nothing wrong. We stand and we're just always on the ball. Pressure. I tell our folks on the social media since it started because of COVID, I said, we're not here for you. You're here to get some help from us. We're not here to entertain you. We're not performing. We're interested in coming to church. And if you don't like it, turn it off.
2: Yes, sir. That's good.
0: I never wanted to do that to start with. Enough pressure going to the pulpit nowadays. You know, after you've laid a few thousand eggs. If you have a middle initial, it's called a dud. That's preaching. Oh, I remember here a while back, we got in the middle of COVID, and we've got folks down there overwhelmed with fear. We still have folks in Tuscaloosa coming to church double-masked. What do you say? I don't say anything. Whatever cranks your tractor, amen. You know, they do that because they're overwhelmed with fear.
2: Yeah. Yeah.
0: Would to God people had a dose of fear in God. Amen.
2: Amen.
0: But that's not what they're afraid of. Oh, dear church. David inquired some counsel from the Lord. You know, we are an independent. Old paths.
2: Yes, sir.
0: King James. Bible-believing people. But how many of you are reading your Bible? If you've been saved over 5 years, have you read it once? I remember my old preacher used to say, "We'll give you grace for the first 5 years, but after that, there's no excuse, sir." Some of you dear folks of God, you say, "I love the book. I love to hear it preached. Thank God for our church. Thank God for where we stand. Thank God for our missions." But you've never read the Bible from Genesis to Revelation. Now imagine coming to God in heaven and the judgment seat of Christ, going saying, "Hey, how are you? One of them Bible believers down there. How many times you read my Bible?" You say, "Well, we're not keeping records." We're not. Don't you think you ought to know at least one time you read from Genesis to Revelation? One time to inquire of the Lord. David inquired of the Lord. And Calvary Baptist Church, I'm here to tell you, dark days are coming. People say the Lord could come. I know He could. I'm just from the old school. I just don't think it's bad enough. You say, "Well, you're being very pessimistic." No. I think America is the exception to the rule. We haven't been put to the test like a lot of other people have for the Word of God and the testimony of the Lord Jesus Christ. Now, I hope He comes. I hope He proves me wrong. I'll say, "Lord, I'm the knucklehead said you weren't coming yet. I'm glad you came." Amen. But the main purpose of Calvary Baptist Church having this meeting is to get God's people to inquire from God. I like this. In verse number 9, the Bible says David went. Oh boy, I got 5 minutes left. Yeah, you can say that, but the groceries are coming. Amen. I'm at a disadvantage among Baptists. My deacon says it's a sin to let warm food go cold. Amen. I think he's right. You dear ladies have worked hard and made it ready. Some knucklehead doesn't have enough sense to know when to shut up. Amen. Thank you, brother. He knows what I'm talking about. He sacrificed many a roast. Verse number 9, the Bible says, David went, he and his 600 men that were with him, and came to the brook Besor, where those that had been left behind stayed. But David pursued, he and 400 men, for 200 abode behind, which were so faint that they could not go over the brook Besor. Third of the ranks weren't able to continue. That's where we're at today. Probably more than that now. You got 20% on board doing something. You got a good church. Amen. Used to say 10% doesn't 90%. I'm convinced if you got a good church, 20% doing 80, all that work. What a blessing. Now we would love to have more people on board. There's plenty of room for help in an average Baptist church. But it requires a little old thing called obedience. David pursued and followed God's leadership. Amen. This book will lead you right, church. It will. It'll lead you right. He obeyed the orders from headquarters to pursue. In verse number 10, David pursued. Where are you going? What are you pursuing? You got your hidden cabin up in the mountains where you can hide? I don't think it's going to work. I hope it does. I envy you up here in Tennessee. What a blessing. Amen. I think it's a blessing. Where would you rather be? I know you'd rather be in Alabama. Bless your heart. I can't help it if I come from the first greatest state in the union. Amen. Nobody knows where our pastor from Arkansas is from. They don't have any street signs up there. Amen. It's on purpose. Their head. I've been up there. I'm saying, wow. 200 men could not follow David because of fatigue. You ever go and say, all right, we need some help. Got to do this. Need you to do this. Would somebody sign up for this? And people are just, when the saints come dragging in, when the saints come dragging in, oh, I want to be one of that number. You are. You're all hot air. And when you're needed, you're not there. I'm leaving today. If I never come back, it's okay. But I promise you this meeting ought to bear some fruit where some folks follow the pursuit of God's inquiry and they'll know what God wants them to do in a crisis. Amen. Would you like to be one of the 200 that couldn't go? Are you one of the 200 that couldn't go? Can you imagine these 200 had wives and family members that were taken captive? Can you imagine when the 400 show up and the 200 that's men didn't show up and say, where's my man? Where's my dad? Well, they're pretty beat up right now. They're out of gas. That's why we have this meeting. It may be $5 a gallon. It may cost the church $10,000 to have a meeting like this. Wouldn't surprise me at all. But I'm telling you what, they're trying to help you and get a gas in your tank. Amen. Amen. Oh, of all the things that God provides, in verse number 11, they found an Egyptian. Nothing good ever came out of Egypt. What the Bible says. And yet, God shows you an exception to the rule. They found an Egyptian in the field and brought him to David and gave him bread. I'm trying these glasses that Brother Carpenter said are real good. I hope you preach like the preacher, amen? Mine are about 20 gauge, amen? Coke bottles anymore. They found an Egyptian in the field and brought him to David and gave him bread. And he did eat and made him drink water. You know, charity never fails. They didn't know who this boy was from a man to moon. Yet the providence of God is being made manifest. When you inquire of the Lord and you obey the Lord, God's liable to let circumstances in your life open up where you find yourself in a place where some total stranger helps you pursue and not faint. Amen. God can use anybody. Bible says in verse number 12, and they gave him a piece of cake, of figs, two clusters of raisins, and when he had eaten, his spirit came again. Verse 12, 13, David said unto him, to whom belongest thou? And whence art thou? And he said, I'm a young man of Egypt, servant to Amalekite, and my master left me because 3 days ago I fell sick. We made an invasion. Now David's got enough espionage in him. His radar went up. He said, man, this is information that money can't buy. This is intelligence that only God can give. I mean, you come to church sometimes and somebody will open up this book and say something to you that you'll say. That preacher been in my mail? Now it's no, they don't know what mail is anymore. Has he been checking out my emails? You been checking out my texts? Your Instagram? Whatever that is. Inyourface.com, amen. That's what preachers are. That's their inyourface.com, amen. They need that. This country needs that. Boy, this God provides an Egyptian to guide him and help him find out where the enemy is. You say, well, that's not ethical. Sure it is. This little boy left for dead and God's people helped him. And he said, man, I got information to you that'll absolutely bail you out. It'll actually make you look good, David. Preacher talked about that the other night. Somebody did. About how God can make you look good when you're not good. Yeah. So that God's people will have confidence in you to follow God. Yeah. Yeah. Amen. Amen. You know, David, when he left Ziklag trying to find his family, didn't know where he was going. Didn't know how to get there. And didn't know where they were. That's exactly right. Dumb as a post. Just like you and me. Ain't got a clue.
3: Yeah, amen.
0: What are you guys doing down here from Michigan anyhow? I'm glad you're here. Yeah, I came over here to hear you and hear these men that preach the word of God and come to Calvary. But I'm telling you what, you never know how God's going to use a little old town down here in Fayetteville, Tennessee, to help us.
3: Yeah.
0: Amen. Amen. Amen. Oh, this Egyptian slave, oh, he's in terrible shape. But here it says there in verse number 15, David said to him, canst thou bring me down to the company? And he said, swear unto me by God that thou wilt neither kill me nor deliver me into the hand of my master, and I will bring thee down to the company. And when he was brought down, behold, there were spread abroad upon all the earth, eating and drinking and dancing because of all the great spoil that they had taken out of the land of the Philistines and out of the land of Judah. I imagine old David sat there with that little Egyptian boy just getting his strength back and said, God told me to pursue. He said that back there in verse number 8. The Lord David inquired of the Lord, shall I pursue after the troop and overtake them? And he answered, said, pursue, for thou shalt surely overtake them, and with all shall fail, recover all. I imagine as David stood there with his 400 men, no telling how many of them were, but odds were never a problem to David. He said, man, we can whoop them. God can do it.
3: Yeah.
0: One of us can chase 1,000.
3: I appreciate it.
0: I'm sure he stood there for a little bit and said, God got me here. God instructed me in my dilemma, in my greatest fear. I never thought I'd ever see my family again. They may not even be alive in human thinking, but God told me he'd recover all.
3: Yeah.
0: Oh, dear church. Oh, David finds the Amalekites and catches them off guard. You know, we ought to have a little bit of an edge.
3: Yeah.
0: Preached about that last night.
3: Right.
0: We have the Holy Spirit in us.
3: Yeah.
0: We have the Holy Scriptures, the two only holy things in planet Earth.
3: Yeah.
0: That ought to give us a little bit of an idea what to do. We ought to have a little discernment, shouldn't we? We ought to know when we meet the enemy who the enemy are. We ought to know what to do when we meet the enemy. We ought to be ready to stand up for the Lord and be a good soldier of Jesus Christ. Boy, Bible says in verse number 18, David recovered all that the Amalekites had carried away, and David rescued his two wives. Can you imagine that embrace, them gals coming up? You came and got us. You didn't quit. You didn't bail out. You're still at the stuff. You're still staying by the stuff. That's where it comes from in this text. Of all texts. Crisis, a calamity, a mess. And yet, it's amazing how these things, circumstances take by. And boy, David pursues and doesn't quit. He's a great leader for sure. In verse 21, David came to the 200 men which were so faint that they could not follow David, whom they had made also to abide at the brook Besor. And they went forth to meet David and to meet the people that were with him. And David came near to the people and he saluted them. David said, "You 200 couldn't make it. I'm glad you're here. I'm glad you're still on alive. Glad you're still on board. Even though you couldn't go, I still claim you." Every church knows how that feels. Our church has been there 86 years. I got a group of dear people. I buried one Thursday. And it seems like I've buried a congregation at Rice's Valley Baptist Church. Love them to death. Got one that's 97. Great old saint of God. He's gotten so smart, he'd put him in assisted living. And he's got him a tablet and he watches his preacher on Sunday morning. I don't even have a tablet. Amen. What a blessing. What a generation. There's a lot of folks in our church. They're not able to go out. They're not able to pursue. They're able to pray. And thank God they give. Oh, they're on board. They're giving to missions. They're supporting their pastor. They're taking care of the facility. They may be faint. But David says, "Good to see you. We got them back. We're on the same page here, folks." But you know what happens here? It's amazing how in every group there's a mixed multitude. In verse number 23 or 22, "Then answered all the wicked men, the men of Belial, and those that were with David said, 'Because thou went not with us, we will not give them aught of the spoil.'" Self-appointed leaders know what's supposed to be done in the church. Know what's supposed to be done with the grace of God. Know what's supposed to be done with the goodness of God. Oh, David didn't spoil. David wasn't a deacon-run church. Amen. I love my church. I love my deacons. But I tell them I'm the chairman of the board. Amen. That's after 25 years I can be chairman of the board. David said in verse 23, "Then said David, 'Ye shall not do so, my brethren, with that which the Lord hath given us, who hath preserved us and delivered the company that came against us into our hand. For who will hearken unto you in this matter? But as his part is that goeth down to the battle, so shall his part be that tarrieth by the stuff.'" Yeah. Amen. I like that. Amen. You know, Jesus says in the Gospels, "Tarry till I come."
4: Yep. Yep.
0: You know what, folks? We're just taking up space, borrowed time. But God's got a work for all to do. And God wants to use you. He wants to help you. But to encourage yourself, how do you encourage yourself in the Lord? Well, you got to make some inquiries. Good inquiries from the Holy Book. The throne of grace. You got to obey the orders you get from headquarters. That hasn't changed much. You got to look for the providence of God. And God's working. Even in our country. Yes. You got to pursue and not faint.
4: Right.
0: And you got to tarry by the stuff.
4: Yes, sir.
0: Church, when things go wrong, as they sometimes will, when the road you're trudging seems all uphill, your funds are low and your debts are high, and you want to smile, but you have to sigh. When your cares are pressing you down a bit, rest if you must, but don't you quit. Life is queer, don't like that word, with its twists and turns, as every one of us sometimes learns. And many a fellow may turn about when he might have won had he stuck it out.
4: Yeah.
0: Don't give up, though the pace seems slow, and it has, it stopped.
4: Yeah.
0: you may succeed with another blow.
2: Amen.
0: Success is failure turned inside out. The silver tint on the clouds of doubt. And you never can tell how close you are. It may be near when it seems so far. So stick to the fight when you're hardest hit. It's when things seem worst that you must not quit. Father, bless your dear people. Bless the good Calvary Baptist Church. Bless the services continue tonight and tomorrow. And stir the hearts of your people. And bless the theme and help folks stay by the stuff. We'll be careful to thank you. We'll give you the glory. In Jesus' name we pray.

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1: The rich man in Luke chapter 12 had it all. He was tearing down his barns and building bigger barns. He had a bumper crop. He had a big house. He was piling it up for tomorrow. He said, "Soul, take thine ease, for thou hast much goods laid up in store." But he forgot something. And what he forgot was that you can't stay here. Listen, you can have everything this world has to offer. You can have the big home, you can have the nice cars, you can have the money, lots of land, but you can't stay here. The old song says you can drive your new car right up to the grave, but somebody else is driving away. The Bible says your life is just a vapor.